0: UNA soccer, they're here. UNA volleyball's around here as well. Cross country, they'll come running in here in a little bit as well. But it's time for everybody's favorite segment. Katie, come on up.
1: Let's go. It's time
0: for Lost Pizza Shoals Tailgate Spotlight. Biggest round of applause so far. Mike and I didn't even get that level of an applause.
1: We didn't need it. We got more goodies.
0: Katie, what delightful treats did you bring us here tonight?
2: Okay, we've got two of
0: the weekly adjustment.
2: Thank you. We've got two of our limited time only options right now. We've got our buffalo chicken dip.
1: Oh, man.
2: Super good. Coming back. Was a fan favorite when it was here before. And then our first time limited time, we've got jalapeno mac and cheese bites served with ranch.
1: I'm going to show this off real quick. What's that sprinkled here on the top? Is that salt?
2: It's a little Parmesan.
1: Parmesan.
0: Okay.
1: What a move. Jinx.
0: Jinx, I can't talk.
1: For the rest of the show.
0: You've got to do the rest of the
1: show.
0: Somebody
1: say Ben's name.
0: Let's dive into this. I'm going to go with the dip because if I eat one of the mac and cheese jalapeno bites, I might not be able to do the rest of the show. My mouth will be on fire.
1: More for me.
0: Here we go. But I'm going to try this dip right here.
1: I'll still cheers you.
0: Look at that. I can't even. The chip broke. There we go. Wow. That is good cheese.
1: Yeah, look at that layer. Yeah, just
0: look at that.
1: Oh yeah.
0: Let me try a third chip. There we go. There's a golly. There we go. Cheers, Mike.
1: Cheers.
0: That's a football food right there.
2: It's so good. Made in-house pretty much every day.
1: Wow. Parmesan, you taste it. But the inside, I mean, is that pepper jack? Or it is jalapeno,
2: yeah,
1: right?
2: But jalapeno cheese.
1: I mean, it's got a pepper jack vibe. I love it. This is amazing.
2: That's my favorite right now. That's what I get.
1: Well done.
0: Katie, for the next six games at home, so there's a lot of tailgate opportunities. How can people have these delightful treats at their tailgates moving forward?
2: So we've got our Lost Pizza tailgate playbooks. We've got them here in store. You can grab one. They're online. They're on Facebook and Instagram. You can see everything we have. Just call us in store. Ask for me or Jaina. Jaina's our other manager. We'll be able to hook you up and bring everything straight to your tailgate tent.
0: And when do people need to have those orders in for the next game?
2: By Friday, end of day.
0: Friday, end of day. So there you go. Get them in. Another tailgate spotlight. Everything they have brought out has been absolutely delicious. We love the food and fellowship here. Katie, thank you very much yet again.
2: Thanks for having me.
0: Well, we're going to talk some UNA athletics when we come back. But, Mike, we're not just celebrating good food and good times at North Alabama. For you, it's a bit of a family celebration as well.
1: Yeah, I want to shout out my dad. He's here today. A lot of you see my dad. He's always at the coaches' shows. He got a really good report today. Some of you may know he had some cancer that he was dealing with, but he got a really good report today, a clear scan, which is great news for him. So just want to give him a shout out and want to say congrats and we'll just keep going, man. It's positive. So.
0: Let's go. All righty, we'll take a timeout. Chris Walker will join us when we come back. This is UNA Football Night from Lost Pizza Shoals.
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0: There you go. It's another great crowd. You saw it there here at Lost Pizza Shoals in historic downtown Florence. It's UNA football night, a special fall sports edition, giving Coach Dierman the night off. He's still here hanging out, getting some food, heading to do some work on the off week as they gear up for Abilene Christian in 2 weeks. But we're talking UNA soccer with Chris Walker, 14th season at the University of – Is that correct?
9: It's been a while, yeah.
0: It's been good,
9: yeah. It's been a few years, so.
0: It's been long enough now that you really have to think how many years.
9: Yes, every time someone asks at the start of each year, you're trying to add it all up and stuff. But no, it's been great and, you know, loved every minute of it.
0: Let's talk about the big storyline for this team right now. When you arrived, obviously, they were playing on the turf complex there at the Bill Jones Athletic Field, which was really a great playing surface. We hosted NCAA tournaments there. We hosted Gulf South Conference championships there, ASUN tournaments there as well. Always great crowds. Then we started digging up dirt, and you guys got displaced, so you go to the city. We had a great time out there at the Florence Sportsplex. I mean, unbelievable crowds, the turnout. It was really a cool venue. Then we get to go over to Cox Creek. That was your home. But now I think we counted up sixth home for UNA soccer, and you've kind of gone to the penthouse up in the sky.
9: No, it's fantastic now. And obviously, yeah, we started off on campus on the practice field, which was unique in itself because I don't think there's many soccer fields and football fields where it's a football field sideways with everything. So it caught a lot of attention, just the layout of that. And then obviously moving to the Sportsplex with the City of Florence were fantastic with that. And then to Cox Creek. But then coming back in the other day, getting into Bank Independence Stadium was unbelievable. The girls loved every minute of it. It was a great experience from the walkout to the video board being there and then just the surface to play on. So and then the environment and the crowd. Our fans have followed us to every location we've been in. The crowd the other afternoon was fantastic, and hopefully we can keep that going moving forward.
1: I think the pyro may have scared a few of the girls coming out at first,
9: we
1: right?
9: We told them they were walking out in the smoke, but it kind of went off. It was aggressive, but it was fantastic. So it scared one or two of them. It woke them up for sure.
1: Yeah, it was very loud, but very awesome. A great environment. 900 fans, over 900 actually watching the game and in this stadium, just how beautiful it is. But we were talking off air a little bit. 2015, I remember playing Lee for the championship, went to penalty kicks. It was a great environment. How does this environment compare to some of the great environments we've had over the years?
9: Oh, we've had some great, obviously, crowd turnouts in a lot of games. But, yeah, the GSC championship game where we won it here on campus was fantastic. It was one of my favorite ones looking back at it, just for the crowd, the student athletes, the football players were all there in the end zone and coming out and enjoying it as we won. But getting in the stadium, the student athletes getting involved behind the goals, all the fans along the sideline, it was fantastic. And we talked about having our team benches on that fan side so the girls can hear it and feel all that part of the excitement in the stadium. I think it really helps. Now, the other night, I think it might hurt us a little bit at the start of the game, just the excitement and the all of it probably got to us a little bit with a bit of a shaky start. But after that, I think it was great second half, and moving forward, I think it's only going to be a boost.
0: Jaheim Ingram talked about that when he came out for the first time, did the run through. He was sitting on the bench before he went in defensively, and he said to himself, I'm crying on the sidelines. Yeah. I can't get it together. I mean, what were the emotions you were feeling when the team took the pitch for the first time?
9: Oh, it was.
0: There?
9: It was unbelievable. Just, again, just to have the video board, you've got the hype videos, and we've seen it all in Brawley, at the go and watch volleyball, you go watch basketball, and they've had all that there. So to now have stuff like that extra to add to our, you know, game day environment for recruits, for every part of it, and it just makes every bit of it even more enjoyable.
0: Now, we've been traveling a lot the last decade, right, at the Division I level, but how often are you going to mid-major conference schools where they have that?
9: No, there's not many schools at all that have got a video. I mean, we went to Alabama, which is obviously not mid-major, but they've got a huge jumbotron in their soccer stadium, but it came from the football field over to the soccer facility. So we've not seen it at all. There's nothing in the UAC. So it's exciting, and it adds to the environment. EKU's coach after came up to us and said they loved every minute of the game day experience and stuff like that. So hopefully that'll keep moving forward.
1: Yeah, two very talented teams going at it, too, for that first game. It made it a big game feel environment. And now you got two more coming up with two good Texas teams coming to town. Now that that first game feeling's kind of worn off, what's kind of the focus of the team now?
9: No, we're excited. Obviously, we love where the team's at right now. We're obviously midway through the season, and we've only lost two games. And both of them have been really close. Obviously, the game against EKU, we slipped up and lost that one 3-2. But I think we ended the game. A tie probably would have been a fair result the way the second half. We outshot them, I think, 12-4, 12-2 in the second half. So we had our chances there. But, no, the two Texas schools coming in, the other side of the bracket in the UAC. So it'll be, again, an exciting game. I think there's no easy games in the UAC, but I think that also makes it exciting because EKU were the number one seed in the preseason polls. We were number two, so we went back and forth all game long. So I think the conference is right there, wide open for everyone to go after it. And I think our goal is obviously still to get to the conference tournament and then to win the conference tournament as well. So we'll keep going game by game. But we're excited for Thursday night to get a night game in the stadium and get all the fans back out there and put on another good performance.
0: Now, obviously, you're from England, right? You grew up over there. Huge soccer scene. Mm-hmm. And soccer is very community-driven overseas. And in America, it's obviously taken off as well. But I look at Bank Independence Stadium, and we always have great soccer crowds. But it feels like you can really build something special here with soccer.
9: Oh, I love the size of the stadium. I mean, the football game was fantastic. To have over 11,000 fans in there was incredible. The environment for that was the best sporting event I've been to, being here at UNA. I thought it was unbelievable. So to then try and turn and do something, obviously not to that scale for soccer, but to get close to 1,000 fans in there for the first game was unbelievable as well. So we'll keep building on that and obviously putting a good product on the field. The girls have been working really hard and, you know, scoring some goals, and that helps keep the excitement and bringing the crowd back every game. So we're excited about where we're at and what we can keep doing.
1: Well, speaking of scoring goals and spreading the love a little bit, we have a segment on this show usually with Brent Dierman called Brent Dierman Trivia, but right now we're going to do Chris Walker Trivia.
9: Yeah.
1: How's that sound?
9: That sounds great.
1: All right. Well, here's your question. How many different players have scored a goal this season for UNA?
0: Oh, hang on. I got a click out of the stat mod.
1: I said, Ben, what were you doing?
0: I didn't know what the question was, and I was about to talk about this. Now, I should have checked the question.
1: And we know Meg scored multiple times this season. She's leading the team. But as far as how many different players have scored?
0: You weren't watching me as I was
9: tallying. No, I don't, and I've got no idea either. So I'm just going to be a wild guess. I'd say about 9.
1: Final answer is incorrect. It's actually 11.
9: Okay. Yeah, it seems too hard.
1: There you go. You can fill the team with all that.
9: I'll take that, though. The more the merrier. So we're not a one-person team. Obviously, like you said, Meg scored a goal, a bunch of them as well. Monica's going to go down in history for the trivia question for the first goal scored in Bank Independence Stadium for UNA. But no, 11 is fantastic. I think that's making us the team we are right now, the variant of different scorers. And throughout the year, so we're hard to just shut down one person, which we've been a little bit in the past that way. So I think this year it's been great, and it's been causing us a good problem to try and pick a starting 11 each game. And I think it's keeping the girls on their toes and keeping them competitive from game to game.
0: The one area you're not having trouble with defensively, picking a starting lineup, because I'm looking at Addie Spate. 4 years now, right?
9: Yeah.
0: It's hard to believe.
9: Yeah.
0: Lily Ford in her second year, but again, it feels like she's been here forever.
9: Yes.
0: Gracie Tyrrell, another four-year starter. And this defensive back line's been a part of two goalkeeper of the years, I believe, in the last 3 years. And what's it like having that steady group back there?
9: We've been blessed to have a senior-led group at the back that have just a ton of experience with us and with me as well. So I think Gracie's played virtually every minute of every game since she's been here. Addie's not far behind her in that as well. And then Lily and Avery transferred into us. But all of it mixed in together. The goalkeepers have been unbelievable over the last couple of years as well. So just to have that experience back there, it brings the calmness to the team, and it just kind of filters through from that. But we work on it hard every day. It's not just the back line and the goalkeepers, the defensive side of stuff. The forwards do a ton of it, and that's where a lot of our goals have come from the press inside of the games, the way we play. So it's a full team effort, but yeah, the back four has been some senior, older leadership in the team.
1: Yeah, and Coach, last thing for me, kind of going back to the EKU game, you alluded to Monica's first goal, but then Addie getting the second goal.
9: Yes.
1: And the pressure you guys put on, I think it was officially 13-2 was the shot count there. But when that goal went through, I mean, what was the feeling there, and then just for Addie to be the one to do it?
9: No, it was fantastic. I mean, just to get us back in the game, and it gave us a chance that last 15, 20 minutes to try and really go at them. And we did. We threw everything at them the last. And we were unfortunate not to come away with a tie. I think we'd hit the post in the first half and it got really close. So I think, you know, we play them again, which will be nice to bounce back and, you know, take it to them at their place. But we got some big ones coming up, and one game like theirs is not just going to make a huge impact on the season. So we'll take it game by game and try and get 3 points off Abilene and then move on to Tarleton and go from there.
0: Four of the final seven at home. Plenty of opportunity to come catch up the Lions at Bank Independence Stadium. Coach, we appreciate you joining us here tonight. Introduce us to the players you've got here coming this next segment.
9: Yeah, we got Monica Yoder and Meg Welsh with us today. Both, you know, exciting players, both scoring goals. Excited to come watch, and we'd love to see you all out there watching them play Thursday night.
0: Thursday night, 7 o'clock. Come on out. Watch the Lions at Bobby Wallace Field at Bank Independence Stadium. Coach Walker, thank you for stopping by and joining us.
9: Thank you. Appreciate it.
0: When we come back, we'll have Monica and Meg come join us up here. 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
0: Well, welcome to the stage here at UNA Football Night from Lost Pizza Shoals. I'm Benjamin Ray, Mike Ezekiel, and we're happy to welcome up two standouts for the UNA soccer program. We got Monica Yoder here, a senior from Colorado Springs, Colorado, transferred in from MSU Denver. And then we've got the sophomore Meg Welsh from McKinney, Texas, swinging by. And as Chris Walker said, we're still talking football, real football. Thank you both for joining us. Meg here is second in the league with four goals. And Meg, for you, it's been kind of a breakout season for you. What's been the difference from your freshman to sophomore year?
11: Yeah, I think coming in freshman year, I was a little timid coming in just because I'm a freshman and we had some really standout seniors, and I just tried to do what I could with my role that I had. And I think coming in sophomore year, I had a lot more confidence and being able to just like finish the ball for my team. And I mean, it's a team sport and I was just able to be there to tap it in. But yeah, it's definitely been a really fun season and I'm excited to keep going.
1: You've certainly been finding the net. Monica, let's talk about your story a little bit. Coming over from Colorado, in fact, the last school you were at was actually the same site that the UNA softball team played their national championship game in 2016 and won that. I know Steve liked that stat right there. So, but Monica, for you, coming to UNA and then being the first person at UNA to score a goal in Bank Independence Stadium history, how special was that?
12: It truly was a blessing. I was so happy that I was able to do that. And it's been a blessing just to come here to UNA and experience this. I definitely wouldn't have wanted it any other way. And I truly loved my experience so far. So, yeah.
0: For both of you, let's talk about that first match at Bank Independence Stadium. And we showed it earlier, the pyro, the smoke as you guys were walking through the tunnel. How cool was that? And did it startle either of you when it fired off?
12: It was really cool. I got a heads up on the smoke because I was walking
0: in the
12: front.
0: Scoop.
12: Yes, I was walking in the front, so I heard them like count.
0: Here it is right here on the screen.
12: I heard them count down of like when they were going to do it, so I was prepared, but I know Meg was a little...
11: I was not prepared at all. I had no idea that was coming. I thought when they said like smoke, like maybe some calm smoke, no, it like shot up, and I was so surprised, but it was really cool. It was super fun, but definitely was not expecting that.
1: Well, everybody was talking about Giselle's reaction, I think, was the main one. She was right behind you, I believe. Kind of similar to mine because I was standing right there, too. It kind of spooked me a little bit.
12: Yeah.
1: But cool to see all that. And then the video board, the crowd of 900. I mean, how special was that environment for both of you?
12: Yeah, that was so special. I mean, shout out to Davis for making the
0: He's
12: the hype
0: the house.
12: Video.
1: He recommended the buffalo dip, by the way.
12: Oh. Great. What a guy. But the hype video was so amazing. Just the whole production was fabulous.
11: Yeah, I think we've definitely been waiting to be able to play in the stadium, come back on campus, and I think being on campus makes a huge difference just to get more people out there, and being under the stadium lights on Thursday will be super fun.
0: Monica, you're from Colorado. Meg, you're from Texas, and you guys have been everywhere in your collegiate careers. You've probably played at a lot of cool venues growing up and stuff, but Bank Independence Stadium, Bobby Wallace Field, I mean, how does it stack up to some of the places you've been in college, club, throughout your careers?
12: I think it's definitely a very, very different environment. It's definitely, like, it's crazy. I mean, it's a giant stadium, and, like, the turf is nice, and, like, obviously there's a little bit of slipping and sliding going on there, but you can use that to, like, home field advantage because we're used to, like, playing on that now, so... Yeah.
11: I definitely think just the environment of it all was so cool. I think definitely in the South, definitely football kind of gets it all. Like, football's huge in the South, especially in America. And I think that just being able for us to be able to play there and just kind of feel the environment of having, like, a big game day on campus thing is definitely just huge. So I think it was super fun.
1: And Meg, I think it was you that mentioned, and Coach Walker said it earlier, playing under the lights and how cool that's going to be in that stadium. I want to go back to this. So 10 games so far, only lost two, 5-2-3 record. Very impressive rolling into these next two home games. Teams that you might be familiar with being from Texas, Abilene Christian and Tarleton. What's kind of the goal for the team now that that first stadium game's out of the way and now we're looking ahead and trying to win some games again?
12: Yeah, I think obviously the goal is to keep winning, as it is for every team, but just continue our momentum forward, especially after the in the second half. We had a lot of momentum in that half, and I think if we just continue that forward throughout the next home games, and then having that home crowd advantage is definitely helpful.
11: Yeah, I definitely think having the new field and everything was super exciting, and I think we're super ready for the next two games to come about for us. And I think that we're just wish we could have got that game back yesterday, but I think we're excited to carry that on to Thursday and Sunday. And I think we have a little fire under us, so I think we're super excited for that.
0: Can't wait, indeed. Now, before we let you two go, let's hear about your journeys to North Alabama, because we got two different perspectives from a grad transfer and then a freshman, but you're both from you know, lands away from here, right? You know, we typically see players come in more locally, I guess, but Monica, for you, you hit the portal. Why North Alabama?
12: When I got my visit here, I felt like kind of at home, which is kind of interesting because obviously I'm so far away and I've never really been to the South before at all. But it kind of just, it felt right. And then coming here now, it's definitely like, I think back to my thought process of like deciding which schools to transfer to, and I couldn't see myself going anywhere else other than here. Like, it's truly been so amazing, and it's definitely different than Colorado out in Alabama, but I'm really glad that I'm like having this experience, because I wanted to like see something different, experience something new, because I'd been in Colorado like pretty much my whole life. So it's definitely been amazing, and I'm so glad that I'm here.
0: And Meg, from Texas, you did the high school route here to North Alabama. What was your journey like?
11: Yeah, I just think coming on my visit here, obviously I was looking to see where I wanted to go to college, and I think it just had all the aspects of me, from academics and also athletics. And I think just seeing how the team plays and the team environment and the way the community is and the way the community supports the school just felt very much like home to me. And I think that it doesn't even feel like I'm far away from home, just because of how supportive and awesome everyone is here.
0: Well, everybody can watch these two play Thursday night, Bank Independence Stadium, 7 o'clock, Abilene Christian under the lights. Then Sunday, 1 o'clock, Tarleton State. Pair of big ones coming up. Thank you both for coming up here and doing this with us. You both kind of said you're a little nervous. The lights were bright, but you both knocked it out.
11: Thank you for having us. Thank you guys so much.
0: There you go. Check out UNA Soccer at Home this week. Let's take a timeout. When we come back, we're going to transition to some volleyball. Tristan Johnson's here. He's got some friends as well. That's on the other side of this break. It's UNA Football Night Fall Sports Edition from Lost Pizza Shoals on 93.9 The Score.
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9: Good song.
0: It's his fifth season at North Alabama. Hard to believe it's been that long. Tristan Johnson is up next, head volleyball coach here at the University of North Alabama. Welcome back down to Lost Pizza Shoals for UNA Football Night, Fall Sports Edition. I have to think about that every single time. But, Coach, an unbelievable start for your program so far. You played three matches in the first 6 days. This week, you got to just play one on Saturday. What have you made to the way this team has started? What, 4-1 in league play so far?
14: Yeah, no, it's been good. Really, really pleased with where we're at. Travel's been tough the first four matches, but it's been good. I think we've kind of settled in a little bit. It was good to be home. First off, it was really good to be home and back, sleeping in our own beds and being where we want to be, and then playing in front of a home crowd. So yeah, it's been good. Really pleased with where the girls are at and just how hard they've been working and kind of the rhythm that we found after the non-conference schedule.
1: Yeah, really big win over Abilene Christian to kind of open that play, and then tough loss at Tarleton. But then you come back, you beat West Georgia, and then Central Arkansas, a team that's way better than their record, comes to town. They played a really, really hard schedule. They were motivated to get a win. You guys didn't let them, man. I mean, it was a great game. Bounced back from that set two, got the next two. What was the rhythm like in that Central Arkansas game?
14: Yeah, I mean, it was very competitive. Central Arkansas, when they come here, when we go there, it's always a really, really competitive matchup. And, they have a lot of returners from last year. They won the conference tournament last year and bring back a lot of kids from that season. And so, I think our girls were really motivated to get out there and get the win. Their record does not show their team at all. They're really talented and obviously very well coached. And I think it was a good win for us being able to get in and win a close one. I mean, the third set was super tight and we were able to take it away and come out with a win. So yeah, just really happy with where we're at. Loved how we played at West Georgia. Coming off the loss at Tarleton, that was a really tough trip. We played at home against Abilene, got done really late, woke up really early, drove to the airport, flew there, played the game, flew back. And then we got home Sunday pretty late, and then turned right around Monday to go to West Georgia and went out and had a really good match against them. So yeah, just really, really like where the girls are at. I think we found some really good rhythm and just hoping we can keep it going.
0: You look up and down this roster, and there's a lot of familiar names. And in this day and age, you don't see that a lot. But what's it like having the players like Kinsley that we're going to talk to here in just a little bit? Players that have been around and in this program, what's it mean to you to have them balled in and invested in all of this?
14: Yeah, it's everything. I mean, last season was the first season that every player on the roster were girls that I had recruited, and last spring was the first spring that every player on the roster were girls that we had recruited. So I think I think that's a big piece of what we've got going on is culturally we've got things moving in an amazing place. And then, to your point, that doesn't happen super often in terms of kids sticking around and doing things. And, we've had kids that have had a lot of success like Kins and Reese and people like that that have stuck around and after having really good seasons. And so, it's everything, right? I mean, us being able to connect as a group, grow as a group, be close, play for each other. I've felt over the last few years that we've had a lot of really good talent, but I feel like this is the first year that we've had really good leadership in the locker room to match that talent and a group that's bought into playing for each other.
1: Yeah, great group indeed. And a lot of the people that get talked about, Reese Ricketts, obviously, with her 200 kills, you know, Kinsley with what she's done with her assist, and Ava and all of that. But one person I want to highlight is a true freshman, Anna Hoffmeyer, man. Mm-hmm. She is hitting at a high, and this is really good, over 100 kills for her this season, and she's still hitting .344 for a percentage, and she leads the team in blocks for a true freshman. That's pretty amazing.
14: Yeah, and I knew coming into the season that she was going to have a chance to have a great year. I mean, she was one of those kids that when we recruited her, you know,

0: Suzanne Hoffmeyer. And so in that moment with a McGill Toolin head coach who's won countless state championships, I knew that she was something pretty special.
1: And then Reese Ricketts leads the league in kills. Kinsley McGowan, who we're going to talk to here in just a second, leads the league in assists. You go up and down through here. I mean, Ava Martindale, we're going to hear from her. She's right there second in the league in digs. What's it like seeing all these players that have been in this program that we were just talking about, not just impacting your program, but setting the tone for the rest of the league?
0: Yeah, it's been exciting. I mean, you know, to your point, Reese has, you know, it's amazing to me. She's led the league in kills per set every week, every day since we started the season and has not got player of the week, which has been something that's bugged me pretty bad. But, you know, I think with where Kinsley's been, and she's been at the top of the leaderboard in assists per set the whole season. She had 55 assists, I think, in four sets in the last match, which is just a crazy number. And then Ava, I mean, I think, you know, what she's done this year, she worked her tail off over the spring. I had to watch myself there. She worked her tail off in the spring to really, if any of you that know me know, I had to think about that one. But she worked so hard to really grow in her confidence and grow in her position in serve receive. And her defense has always been phenomenal. So I'm just really happy for her that, I mean, this is her third Defensive Player of the Week award when she won it the first two times. And then she got all tournament team when we were at Troy. I mean, she's just done such a phenomenal job. Couldn't be more proud of her.
2: All right, so we did this with Coach Walker, and we usually do it with Coach Dierman. It's Brent Dierman trivia. We had Chris Walker trivia. Man. How about Tristan Johnson trivia?
1: Have I spoiled anything? I almost spoiled.
0: Sorry,
1: Coach Walker's.
2: I think you're good with where you're at. Just don't scroll.
1: We'll just.
2: Yeah, that's better.
0: Hey.
2: Okay. Oh, are you ready?
0: Do I get the topic or do I just get the question?
2: You get the topic.
0: Okay, let's hear it.
2: It's going to require some league knowledge. How about that?
0: Oh, God.
2: Because it's not just about your team.
0: Okay.
2: So that's what makes it a little harder than Chris's question. All right, here we go. Question is, there are seven teams in the UAC that have over 300 errors, but we've been very efficient. We've had under 300, so we are one of the two teams, so I'll give you that one. But who is the other team in the UAC that joins us with less than 300 errors?
0: We're talking total errors?
2: Yes.
0: Oh, man.
2: We lead. We have 242, and there's another team that has 284.
0: The obvious choice would be Eastern Kentucky because they've had such a good season, but I'm going to guess that you're going to tell me I'm wrong there.
2: You are wrong there, I won't accept that as
0: that's
2: your answer.
0: That's a trick question. That's a trap, Mike. I don't appreciate that. let's think here. I'm going to go with Austin Peay as one of them. No, not Austin Peay. They're a really good defensive team. They're like top 10 in the nation in defense right now. So that was one guess. Oh, my gosh.
2: I'll give you one more.
0: Okay. Abilene Christian.
2: Man, you're 0-3. It was Little Rock.
0: Oh, okay.
2: And you haven't seen them yet.
0: No, there you go.
2: Yeah, it's a team you hadn't seen yet. Okay. But they had 284. But what's impressive to me is just how efficient your attack has been. Nobody's even close to that. I mean, 242 in the amount of sets we've played. I mean, I think it just says a lot about the efficiency. And I know I've harped on that a lot, but do you see it that way as well from your perspective?
0: Oh, 100%. We played a drill for when we were 10-0 and we had won 24. Was it? When we won 24 sets in a row. I guess that's eight, right? And then we were 10-0. We played a game every single day, and the entire premise of the drill is points that you earn versus points that you err and give away. And, again, the whole premise of the drill is learning how to balance going for it with errors but also going for it with points. You can lose the game and you can win the game at the same time. So you can lose the game and the game be over and the other team not have even won the game yet. So you're balancing those two things out. And I think one of the things that taught our group a lot was how to manage the game, how to manage when to go for it, how to manage when to be aggressive, how to manage when to go for the win. If you need 1 point to win the game and you've got four or five errors left to give away – the other team doesn't get anything for that. You just lose those points. So you just go for it. And then if you risk it and you get the win, you get the win. And if you don't, then you still have some things to give there. So I think this team's done a really good job of that. And if you look at our attack errors there, I mean, there were a few matches there where, we were, you know, five less attack error. When we played at West Georgia in the second set, I think we were 20 kills, no errors, which is just an insane, insane number. So, you know, and all that's a credit to Kins. I mean, she's done such a good job. She's worked so hard to really be good. She made a couple of sets against Central Arkansas that are some of the best sets that I've ever seen in my coaching career. She backset a ball from zone two, which is over by the ref stand, and backset it all the way across the court to Dylan, and it was a perfectly tempoed set where it needed to be. And for anyone that's never done that before, that is shoot a basket with your eyes closed with the lights off from half court and see if you can make it. I mean, it's a really, really tough thing to do. So you know, I think it's not surprising to me to hear you say that because of the work that she's put in and that our hit

0: Cougars have put in.
1: Well, Coach, you're on the road this week, Austin Peay, Eastern Kentucky. Then next week, UT Arlington and Austin Peay at home. We appreciate you swinging by. We're going to talk to your players of the week next.
0: Thanks, guys. Roar Lions.
1: That's Tristan Johnson. Let's get around those cables right there. We'll take a timeout. We got Ava Martindale and Kinsley McGowan next on UNA Fall Sports Night at Lost Pizza Shoals.
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1: We got your United Athletic Conference Players of the Week. Defensive Player of the Week, Ava Martindale, a senior from College Station, Texas, her second year at North Alabama. And then we've got Kinsley McGowan, the Setter of the Week from Cleveland, Tennessee, leading the league in assist. Ava is second in the league in digs. We appreciate both of you joining us. Kinsley, you're the longest tenured Lion, I guess, up here with us tonight. I mean, your third year at North Alabama. How can you sum up the way this season is going? Best start in program history, great start to league play. Just how are things going so far?
9: I mean, I think they're going well. This is definitely the best it's felt being here as well. I mean, we're all super close, so it's super fun every day.
10: Yeah, and, you know, something that I really like, Kinsley, is that we were all talking, and me and Ava, we're a little surprised you had never looked at the stats pages and things. And obviously, you've accomplished so many things on the stats side and the milestone you got at Abilene Christian, what, 2,000 career assists. I mean, obviously, you don't keep up with that stuff, so it seems like the team is more important to you and those type of things. So I guess how much of your focus is on just that side and not so much the stats side?
9: Yeah, I would definitely say all of it. I mean, I've never really looked at most of this. Not sure what a lot of it is either. But, yeah, I think I just put all my focus into them. They pour a lot into my cup, so I try to do my best to pour more into theirs.
1: Ava, your second season at North Alabama, what's it like playing with this group where so many of you have been together 2, 3, maybe even 4 years in some instances?
9: It's just been super fun. I think that that's kind of what's made us so special this year is that we just love being with each other, love practicing every day, and, like, you get so much more out of it when you just enjoy it, like, the company you're in.
10: And the mark of a good volleyball team for both of you, I think when you have a good tandem at libero and center, you're in good shape, and you can rely on her, she can rely on you. So, Ava, what does that mean to you to know that you've got her as a setter, and Kinsley, same to you about Ava?
9: I mean, it's great. I was joking with her earlier. I was like, I'm going to tell him, like, I mean, she just makes me look good. Like, I just have to get the ball up, and we're good. So, it's super, like, fun playing with her. She really makes me look good, so...
0: Yeah, when we were talking earlier, I was like, can't do it without you. You got a big ball for me to set it. But, yeah, we have a lot of fun on the court. And it's nice to have someone that you know is in your corner and always has your back out there, someone you can really count on. So.
1: And this is kind of an interesting perspective. We have 3 of the top 10 hitters in the league. Reese Ricketts leads the league in kills. Dylan Garner is 4th. Phoebe is 10th in the league. And then there's others as well that you could throw out there. Maybe I want to start with you. What's it like in practice when you're going up against these heavy hitters?
9: I mean, I think it's what makes us such a good defensive team. I know y'all were kind of talking about that, but when we have to play against that every day where I can't just not worry about anybody, it makes games a lot easier just because I have to do it every day.
1: And then, Kinsley, for you, I mean, what's it like when you're trying to spread the wealth amongst all these hitters?
0: It honestly feels like you can never really go wrong. I think there's a lot that goes into the IQ of a setter and making the right decision, but a lot of the time it feels like there's really not a wrong decision.
10: Last thing for me, and it's a question for both of you, because I think Coach Johnson kind of alluded to this for you, Kinsley. There was a play you had in the Central Arkansas game where you basically had to set it across court to get it to, I think it was Dylan who put it away. But and then, Ava, for you, I've seen you make some pancake-type saves. If you could pick a play of the year for each of you, what's been your favorite play that you've made this year?
9: Oh, there's so many.
10: Sorry to put you on the spot. And it could be a rally, too. I mean, we've had some really good rallies. I remember ACU, there was a really good rally in the 4th set, I think it was. So.
9: I think for me, it was game point of 5th set against Abilene Christian. Just because it was, like, first conference game, and, like, it was just a huge win. And I set Dylan out of system. I think you dug the ball. And it wasn't even super, like, flashy, but just, like, the excitement at the end of the 5th set was, like, insane.
0: I think there's not really a specific play that comes to mind, but there's a few that I've had with each of our hitters where the vibes are so high and it feels super electric when it's pretty close and they get a kill and they're electric. Makes me pretty electric. But I mean, I guess I could say the one Coach brought up earlier. I forgot about that. Forgot I did that.
1: Well, we appreciate both of you joining us. These are your UAC Players of the Week, Ava Martindale and Kinsley McGowan. Best of luck on the road, and we'll see you guys at home next Thursday. Thank you for joining us. We're going to wrap it up with some cross-country talk when we return. This is UNA Fall Sports Night at Lost Pizza Shoals.
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1: Wrapping up this special fall sports edition at Lost Pizza Shoals of UNA Football Night, Benjamin Ray, Mike Ezekiel, and we've got our largest set ever. We got five people up here. We're talking cross country with third-year head coach Connor Callahan. He's got Nathan Buckeridge up here and Lily Meeks as well. And Coach Callahan, you guys are heading down to Tallahassee this weekend. Just sum up how the season's been going for the men and the women this year.
12: It goes quick. I mean, that's the biggest thing about it is we go from – you know, we haven't raced in a couple weeks. So you go to Huntsville a couple weeks ago, which was a good race for us. Gives us a chance to run in the heat, but not too far away. And both the men and women ran well. Nathan got to run his first race of the season over there in Huntsville. Lily got to go back home a little bit and run over in Huntsville as well. So a good chance for both of them to race. And looking forward to Tallahassee this weekend, just getting down there. It's a regional course. It's a good course, true cross country course.
10: Yeah, and you finally get to do it. I think it was 2 years ago we were supposed to go, and it got canceled. Your first season, now actually get to go. It's a good thing, and we'll talk about that in a moment. But as you've probably already heard, we've done Tristan Johnson trivia, we've done Chris Walker trivia, but now we're going to do Connor Callahan trivia.
12: I'm nervous.
10: Are you ready?
12: I think.
10: Well, a lot of people know this already, but we added a distance-based track program this year, right?
12: Yeah.
10: So that means the roster may have gotten a little bigger. So from last year to this year, men's and women's combined, and I want to thank Grant for doing the research on this, how much of a runner increase have you had from last year to this year?
12: Is it about 25 or 26?
10: Very close, almost. 22 is the final answer. Is that right, Grant?
12: I knew it was something.
10: 22. You were right on it, but
12: the
10: 46.
12: Yeah.
10: I mean,
12: that's a lot.
10: That's a big roster.
12: It's a lot to manage, and we were just talking to some recruits today. And Coach Noah does a great job of just kind of being able to kind of pick up my slack a little bit of the day-to-day stuff inside the office and just making those relationships with the kids, because we tell every recruit, like, relationships are huge for us. So I do my best, and we're doing well, but it is one of those that we're a big relationship kind of driven program.
1: Lily, true freshman from Huntsville, Alabama, Whitesburg Christian Academy. What's your first year running at North Alabama been like?
13: It's been great so far. I mean, the reason I'm here is because of Callahan, and he has delivered so far. I think that we've put a couple of good races down, but, you know, we can only go up from here. We've had a lot of great training, so I'm excited for what's to come.
1: What was that first race like when you stepped into the box?
13: Totally nerve-wracking. Yeah. I was very, very nervous. But it was nice to have it on the home course. You know, we practice there a lot. So it was really just a great experience. It was kind of a small meet. So it was just me and my teammates out there racing against each other, against the clock. So it was a great experience.
10: And Nathan, for you, originally from England, you make your way here to North Alabama. What ultimately drew you here to Florence, Alabama?
14: I think really the support network that we were going to come Coming get at North Alabama was huge. It's definitely what I was looking for in a program, and I knew to get the best out of me. I'm really making an impact in the results, so yeah.
1: So we like to ask our foreign lines that come over, what's been your favorite thing about Florence? What's been the biggest adjustment?
14: God, that's a good question. I think, for me, just the people so far. Everyone's been so welcoming, super friendly, super good at helping me out whenever I need it. And I think that makes a team, that makes an environment so much more than anything else.
1: Well, Coach Callahan, last thing, we'll let you guys get out of here. Looking at the rest of the schedule, down to Tallahassee, back home for the Kennemer Classic, which is awesome, then the UAC Championships, NCAAs after that. What's the outlook for the rest of the season?
12: Continue to get fit. We got 6 a.m. practice, workout tomorrow, so we'll be over at the track, so we can't let off the gas. I think that's the biggest thing, is let's make sure that we're not satisfied with what we've done and continue to kind of go with where we can go. And it's going to take a lot from these two. I think that's the biggest thing, is, you know, putting a little bit of pressure on them to, you know, do what they can do. It's one of those that we're not asking them to do anything they haven't done, but we got to continue to get better. And I'm excited to go down to Tallahassee this weekend, see a true course, probably get a little bit wet, but hey, that's what makes cross country cross country.
15: That's so.
1: And then last thing, is your son running yet?
12: He's speed walking.
1: Speed walking.
12: To the point that he's speed walking. He runs away with the TV remote, so that's his go-to.
1: There you go. He'll be out there on the course soon enough, right?
12: Yes, exactly.
1: Well, we appreciate you all joining us, and best of luck down at Tallahassee this weekend.
12: Thank you.
13: Thank you.
12: Roar Lions.
1: That's Connor Callahan and UNA Cross Country. That's going to do it for us on this UNA Fall Sports Night at Lost Pizza Shoals. Thank you to Coach Walker, Coach Johnson, Coach Callahan, all their student-athletes for coming out. Thank you all for coming out yet again to Lost Pizza Shoals. We'll be back with you next week with more UNA football coverage. Brent Dierman and company will be getting set for a game against Abilene Christian at Bank Independence Stadium. We can't wait to see you all there. So for Mike, Ty, a lot of people, Braden, Grant, Zach in the house as well, for Blair back at the station, for Chuck and Greg Thornton over there, I'm Benjamin Ray saying Roar Lions.
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17: We're in Los Angeles right now.
18: I'm in another one of the hubs.
17: Yeah, that's right. We're all in the Pacific Division lay of the land right now. As I ask this to you, Ben McMahon, can you tell me who the current Pacific Division champion is?
18: Howdy, partners. You keep on trying to get me with this. I'm going to say it's the Los Angeles Lakers.
17: And you are correct. Proud.
19: Did they win like 52 games or something?
18: I think it was 53, sure, was it not? Yeah.
17: Despite Luka's late injury, mid-season injury and then another late injury, they were able to overcome and claim the Pacific Division. 53 wins.
19: I believe I heard that was the most regular season wins for a Luka Doncic team ever, which is kind of crazy considering he's made the finals.
17: Great stat.
19: It's also, you know, I would say credit to J.J. Redick. He has seemed to like squeeze out regular season wins.
18: I mean, well, he's got a playoff win without Luka in uniform, a playoff series win.
17: JJ's done well. I think JJ has acquitted himself very well. I think I'll tell you one thing. Whether it's in Los Angeles, I think JJ Redick's going to coach in the league for a long time. A long time, if he wants to. Like, you know,
18: I was going to say, unless he just drives himself so crazy, this is, well, that broadcasting gig wasn't bad.
17: I know. Will the winner of this year's Pacific Division title win 53 games, or in fact 50 games, Slater?
19: I would take the under 53. I would take the defending champion Lakers to probably be the champs again. But what's their, I mean, y'all probably done some Vegas over-unders at this point.
18: Their over-under was in the mid-40s.
17: Yeah, I'm just saying, like, there's, you know, you're not, you know, last year, all these Western teams got to, or at least most of them, got to play Utah four times. You know, they, you know, they were, and all those East teams that were tanking, like, you know,
18: I think Memphis was tanking hard. There were some, you know, they weren't alone.
17: Memphis was tanking so hard.
18: Yeah.
17: Well, I don't know if Memphis is going to win that many more games this year, but they're not going to be trying to lose.
18: Right.
17: Okay, so let's start with the Lakers, Slater. Very different roster. They won 53 games and turned over a big chunk of their roster. I have a basic question here. Walker Kessler, we know, fits with Luka. It was premium choice. obviously they paid a premium to get him two swaps, $130 million. They re-signed Austin Reeves. The other acquisitions that they made, Quentin Grimes, Colin Sexton, Mamu
19: Shvili.
17: Do those guys fit with Luka?
18: He asked you Slater.
17: Well, go ahead. You're the Luka expert.
19: Mamu.
17: I should have asked you. McMahon. My bad.
19: Yeah, McMahon could maybe relate it to some of those Dallas teams that Luka kind of dragged their talent further than we would have predicted. I think in a vacuum, you could say each player has his own skill set that could help Luka. Right, Mamu, because he's a bigger player who can shoot it. That's helpful. Quentin Grimes, I think, is a nice little 3-and-D piece. I think he's going to be a little higher on their pecking order than he probably should be. Played with Luka, right? So there's a little bit of history.
18: Very briefly, half a seat.
19: Yeah, Colin Sexton, he's a final like bench scorer at his price tag, but at the same time, did this team need to use that price tag for another like go get it score when they have, the team's built around Luka and Austin Reeves? So the collective doesn't necessarily fit, even though I think almost every player you can make an argument, decent value contracts, I guess, ish.
18: Quentin Grimes is certainly a three. The D, he's got a reputation for being a good defender. The Dallas coaches did not share that opinion. Yeah, I'll just be real honest with you. They felt like he was pretty overrated defensively. He needs to prove that wrong in the Lakers or with the Lakers. And the things you need to surround Luka with are another legitimate playmaker. Boom. They've got Austin Reeves. They've got great chemistry. Check.
17: Yeah, he was already there, just for the record.
18: Right. A rim-protecting, rim-running big man. That's why they went out and got Walker Kessler. I'll give that a check. I will also say Kessler needs to be a much better screener than he had been in Utah. Like, he needs to focus on that aspect of the job. That's going to be awfully important. And I still think he needs to improve defensively. He's a great shot blocker. Can you be a great defensive anchor? There's a difference. He needs to be a great defensive anchor. Length, athleticism, and shooting. You can argue they got the shooting part. This is not a team that has length and athleticism on the wings. And how they're going to get it at this point, I don't know. Who's their best on-ball defender?
19: I mean, Matisse Thybulle could, theoretically.
18: You're right. They got but he's
19: Zaire Williams.
17: They're hoping for these minimum signings to help. How does hoping for minimum signings to help work? I mean, it's sometimes.
18: I think that was a good swing for them because he is a really good defender. The problem is the problems that he solves on the defensive end is he creating more problems on the offensive end. Because let's be honest, you're playing 4-on-5 offensively and teams don't guard him.
19: Yeah, I mean, at the risk of triggering the Brian Windhorst, Jonathan Kuminga clock, I mean, they went after Kuminga hard this summer, which told you they know how, thin they were at the power forward position, right? They made the same pitch that the Timberwolves did, like, come please be the starting power forward. So they're going to have to try to patch it without him with what I mentioned, Zaire Williams, Matisse Thybulle.
17: How did you feel about Kuminga's explanation for choosing Minnesota over the Lakers?
19: Jonathan Kuminga, I know him pretty well. Like, he's just like extremely diplomatic. I didn't take anything from his press conference with any like type of like real like substance to it. I know he said the winning culture thing, but that was just like the boilerplate like term that he got to the next question with, if I'm being honest.
17: I understand. Honestly, he had talked to the Bulls. The Bulls didn't have the money to offer him. Didn't have the money to offer him the $6 million that he got in Minnesota. They would have had to pay him less, I'm pretty sure. People keep talking about the Lakers and Wolves, but from what I understand, the Bulls were right there. Like, he could have gone to the Bulls.
19: Portland came in late too.
17: Portland, that's right.
19: Yeah.
17: Yeah. Mm-hmm. Anyway,
19: but we can talk about him on another conversation.
18: More Kuminga content coming soon.
17: subscribe.
19: You know who feels more on the clock than anybody in Lakerland right now, to me, is Pelinka. you know, obviously you have the ownership situation that continues to shift and evolve. So you just wonder, you know, who new ownership will want, you know, long-term leading the team. But also he threw out a bunch of what you would seem like desperation type contracts this summer. I'm looking at him. Kessler Edwards, 4-129 player option. Mamos Vanley,
15: Kessler Edwards, Walker Kessler.
17: Well, if
15: Walker
17: he had Kessler. Signed Kessler Edwards to that contract, he would have been, she would have been fired. No offense to Kessler Edwards. No offense.
19: Mamos Vanley, 452 player option. 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That is just monstrous long-term money.
17: Maybe it's just because he's a former agent, but the player option, somebody's going to stop giving out player options. The team that stops handing out player options on every contract is going to benefit. Somebody at some point will remember that, but I'll move on.
15: And the role players getting four-year deals is really interesting because that absolutely bucks the trend. Like, you're not seeing a lot of guys that are not star caliber players getting four-year deals.
17: Four-year deals with player options.
15: Yeah, and again, the Sexton thing, I just didn't get that one, to be honest with you. And I see Sexton, I think there's teams where he would fit. The Lakers did need more, you know, creation.
17: All the role players on their whole roster, okay? If they all had 1 year less on their contracts, you would look at them completely differently. I know that's a big if, but like if Jared Vanderbilt didn't have the player option and he was just an expiring $12 million contract, that's something you could do something with. If Colin Sexton just had the 1 year $9 million deal, he's hugely incentivized to play well this year. And Vanderbilt and Sexton together are $21 million. You know, if Grimes is on a 3 year deal instead of four, if Mamu's on a 3 year deal instead of, now look, they got to win, you know, they're in some cases negotiating against other teams that, you know, they got to try to win. But I'm just saying, like, it's like every guy on their contract, every guy that they signed this year, and Vanderbilt was signed a couple years ago, but still signed by Palinka. Every contract is a year too long. The only guy whose contract I wish was a year longer is Lucas.
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0: And Luka is, you know, Luka's a fascinating case. He looks like he's in the best shape that he's been in since his rookie year. Like, he's as lean as he's been since he came in the league. I don't think there's any question that the guy is going to, like, I expect he'll defend his scoring title. I expect he's going to average something like 34-9-9, which is production that we've seen from him before. He is at the caliber of star and at the age now in his career where we'll turn 28 this year, where it's like a player who is that good, who is yet to win a championship, there starts to be a weight that comes along with that. And he's about at that point in his career.
1: Remind me, so one of the things that you have, as especially seeing Luka in this kind of shape, you're going to be watching is the Luka dunks. So just as a reminder, let's establish this right now. Last year, Luka had 4 dunks. The year before, he had 0. The year before, he had 1. The year before, he had 1. Actually, I take that back.
0: Yeah, he had couple of years before that.
1: The 1 year he got traded. He has not had more than 4 dunks since 22-23. And his career high is 25 as a rookie. What are you seeing this Luka, looking at him? What do you are watching the dunks. What do you think?
0: We set an over-under on this, and I took over at 7.5. Yes, we did.
1: Jackson,
0: I forgot which pot it was,
1: What did we do it? What was the number?
0: 7.5.
2: Yes, it was set at 7.5 on our August 28th episode.
1: God, it was just like a month ago, and I made the bet.
0: You bet.
2: Yes, you're both involved.
1: What did I bet?
3: Who has the under?
0: Wendy has you bet dinner, and Wendy took the under. Now, what's interesting is
1: not because I don't think he can do it. I just think that it's not something, you know, I don't think he's looking for dunks.
0: Interestingly, I just think that he's leaner. He's going to be, and just the dunks are, he'll be a little bit more explosive. He'll be a little bit quicker. I just think you're gonna have the most athletic version of Luka that you've had since he was a rookie. And the dunks aren't even that important of a stat. It's just a measure of kind of like, okay, he's a little bit more athletic. What's interesting is despite the fact that Luka has barely dunked, he's been one of the best finishers in the league in the restricted area year over year over year. And that's a combination of just the finesse and the touch and the craft that he has in his game. And
1: how about 6'8", 200 whatever pounds? Like, that's...
0: Yeah. Like, skinny Luke is 240, okay? And just the fact that he bullies people just to get in position to finish. But again, we talked about this last month with relatively low expectations for the Lakers, who, Jackson, what was their over-under again? I think it was 46.5, 45.5.
2: You got it right
1: here. By the way, I've got the restricted area. So restricted area is 3 feet, okay, inside 3 feet. You see what his restricted area shooting percentage was last year?
0: It's like in the high 60s.
1: Oh, no. I mean, basketball reference. Now, 2 years ago, he shot 72. That's really good.
0: That's elite. What did you shoot last year?
1: It's 83%.
0: I mean, it's insane. That's like what you would expect from a lob threat.
3: That's what you get from the centers that he plays with. He also gives them about 83%.
0: Right. And that, like, that for a guy who the vast majority of those are off the dribble layups, and like, that's just an insane number. Like, the guy, offensive skill wise, it's a real short list of dudes we've seen that are at his level.
1: Luka, you were at 83% in the restricted area last year. He would say, getting fouled?
0: Yeah. No way. It was 100%.
1: No way. It was 83. It was 100.
3: Luka, if you dunk 8 times, you get McMahon a dinner, and he'll keep it to 7. It'll be like the technical number. You get right up into it.
1: Yes.
0: No question about it.
1: He'll have his 7th dunk, like, you know, March 2nd, and then that's it. All lays it in.
3: Yeah, he's shooting fast break layups. It don't matter.
0: The other thing with Luka being as lean as he is now is, you know, you're talking about it's a conditioning thing. And why has he been as abysmal defensively as he's been at times? A lot of it's been fatigue or a lack of effort because he's tired or is just not quick enough to move his feet. This should be as good of a defensive season as Luka's had. And like, look, he has some, there are things Luka does very well defensively. People don't want to hear it, but the Mavericks, you know, the year they went to the finals, the final quarter of that year, they were the number one defense in the league. The year they went to the West Finals, they were seventh in the league in defense. Like Luka, as an off-ball defender, when he's locked in, can be very good because he's strong, because he rebounds.
1: His defensive performance, his last full year in Dallas, was excellent. And unfortunately, that has set the standard for what you expect from him, and he has not equaled that.
0: Well, and he's, you know, he's got, although the Lakers have overachieved what you thought they'd be defensively, you know, he's got really good hands, he's got really good instincts.
1: Hey, we talk about crediting J.J. Redick. The Lakers improved, maybe not exactly, but the Lakers improved month by month defensively. One of the big reasons why they got to 53 wins was that they got better and better and better as the season went along, and J.J. like built in some zones that created some things. Like, the Lakers were a competent defensive team by the end of the season.
3: True, but part of that issue was you had Marcus. That issue now is no more Marcus Smart, no more Rui Hachimura, no more LeBron. You know, so many.
0: I'm not sure LeBron was helping too much on the defensive end last year.
3: By the time he was playing, like, you know, remember he like had to, when he throttled back some of the offense, like he was still having like bursts of defense, I think. And the brains are always there.
1: When you talk to scouts, they say if LeBron plays the role in Philly that he played in with the Lakers last year, that Philly will thrive with him playing that role, if that's the role he's willing to keep playing in Philly.
3: I would just say the last thing I wanted to say on the Lakers was Doncic and Reeves played. This is the case for them to be at least a really good regular season team. They played 41 games together last year, 30-11 in those 41 games, 118.5 offensive rating in their 1,092 minutes when they're on the floor together.
1: I absolutely think the Lakers are going to get a lot of regular season wins. I think there will be. I think Reeves and Doncic will be. That's a powerhouse duo, at least in the regular
0: season. If it's 50 something, then I think Luka will have a legitimate MVP case.
1: Agree, absolutely. If he stays healthy, the numbers he's going to put up and the games that I think the Lakers are going to win, I think he will be a strong MVP candidate. And by the way, he should be at this point. Like, it's, you know, last year the injury derailed him. Are the Warriors good enough to finish second in the Pacific Division this year?
0: Can you damn the Warriors with some faint praise?
3: I was going to say, by process of elimination.
1: Well, I mean, you're talking about the Clippers, Suns, and Kings of the
3: other
1: options.
3: Yeah. Should we build out the best case, worst case Warriors? I mean, I think we know the worst case, like old guys are hurt, blah, blah, blah. But best case is Kristaps Porzingis plays, what, 50, 60 games? He really does a lot for them that they haven't had. The 7-footer who can rim protect and can shoot the three, spread the floor the way they need the floor spread from the five position, particularly with Draymond out there. So you just get a healthier than expected Kristaps Porzingis season. Jimmy Butler, we'll see where he's at in his rehab. He's going to be just doing individual stuff when camp opens. But, you know, you're talking maybe January, February. Can you get 35-ish Jimmy Butler games down the stretch? We can get into their trade, you know, possibilities where they could jolt their team at some point in the middle of the season. I think, you know, I'm already hearing very good reports about Yaxel behind the scenes on some of these like pickup games and some of the stuff. Like, 24-year-old, he's turning 24 this month. Like, he should be mid-prime ready. But everything about him,
1: why wouldn't the oldest team in the league draft the oldest rookie? Come on, that's
3: So if he's 32 minutes of like high production, 6'9" wing, it's like, man, that's really something that they needed.
0: Yaxel is significantly older than Jalen Duren, who one of the big stories of the summer has been Jalen Duren in an all-out brawl with the Pistons on his second contract.
3: Yeah, look, he's older than Kuminga. He's older than Pajemski. He's older than a lot of these guys we've known for the Warriors forever. But to the point of, if we're building out the best case, like, boom, there's like an injection of 32 minutes per night, should play a lot of games.
0: And by the way, like, we've focused so much on these top four guys in the rookie of the year discussion, Yaxel might be a sleeper.
3: Opportunity is there. Steve Kerr openly is talking about, like, you know, he's used the start word, which surprised me. And Yaxel has used it himself, because as you can see, he certainly believes he's going to step in.
1: Yes, I was going to say, yes, Yaxel, what I know about him, he's not afraid to call.
3: Some of his quotes this summer, I believe he said is at minimum he should average 14-5-3. Somebody asked him about Dylan Brooks, and he says, I believe the quote is, I'm giving him belt.
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13: Hey, it's Matt Jones. Coming up Tuesday, I'm Matt Meyer. 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

0: I'm John Ryder. Yankees and Rays meeting up. Game two of the ALDS at the Trop.
1: 2-2 pitch. Swinging a high fly right field. And Ben Rice has the Yankees on the board. It's a tie game at one. Rice goes yard. He rounds second base, heading for third. The Yankees' third base dugout is jubilant. He was the star of the wild card series, and he brings them to life here in the division series. A 1-1 game in the fourth.
0: Mike Cousins with the call on ESPN Radio. Yankees and Rays tied at one, heading to the top of the fifth. Ben Rice, that home run, already his third this postseason. Rays run coming off Cam Schlittler in the first. Yandy Diaz scoring on a throwing error by Jazz Chisholm. New York with three errors in the first inning. Tampa Bay winners of Game 1. Game 2 ALDS in Cleveland goes to the White Sox. They get past the Guardians 4-3 to take a 2-0 series lead. Rookie Braden Montgomery with a go-ahead two-run double in the sixth inning. Monday Night Football in New Orleans. Just under 8 minutes to play in the second quarter. The Falcons lead the Saints 21-7. Bijan Robinson, 59-yard touchdown run on the game's opening drive. He has two touchdown runs. Brian Robinson with another for Atlanta. Alvin Kamara with a rushing touchdown for New Orleans. Seahawks adding running back Joe Mixon. He was released by the Texans in March. NHL, the Lightning lead the Flyers 2-1 in the third period. Braden Point with his first goal of the season for Tampa Bay. Senators a 4-0 lead on the Bruins. End of the second period in Boston. It's on ESPN Plus.
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3: people could go look it up, but he's gonna come in, he's gonna make sound bites, and he's gonna be get to McMahon's point. He's gonna be giving a long
4: run. Have
3: you
4: ever said
3: on a
4: pickup
3: team
4: run, McMahon, I'm gonna give you belt?
5: I don't think that's in my vernacular, but
4: okay.
5: He's old and I'm more than twice his age.
4: Oh, yes. I'm so sorry. I'm exactly twice his age. I'm not thrilled about it.
5: Let me ask this. You mentioned the possibility of a jolt with a midseason trade. Where are you on the possibility of Jimmy Butler's expiring deal being a trade chip?
3: It doesn't even necessarily have to be a trade chip. It can just be an expiring $52 million contract, which has a lot of value in itself. Again, I think we mentioned it last time we talked about the Warriors, but think about what the Lakers did with LeBron. I know we just questioned some of the deals they signed, but the fact that they could sign all those deals were because LeBron James took all his money and walked away. So you could let Jimmy somewhat walk away. The other thing is, like, you know, they Jimmy and the Warriors really are fond of each other. And we'll see what he looks like when he does come back. And we'll see what, you know, obviously Jimmy's going to want every dollar he can get. But there's a chance Jimmy and Draymond could take pay cuts next season, right? They might have, you know, market might demand that they do. So Jimmy fits really well with Steph Curry. Like, we've seen that. Draymond is another player that, you know, you're going to hear a lot of noise in the first week of camp from the Warriors about, like, shifting Draymond's role, and some of the numbers last year where Draymond and Steph Curry on the floor together, it was still plus 105 last year, still good offensive rating, 117.7. But the moment Steph's been was off the floor, and last year he was off the floor a lot, their offense cratered when Draymond was on the floor, and was actually okay when it was no Draymond, no Steph. I've had these conversations with Steve, and again, I think you're going to hear it a lot publicly in their messaging, is they're going to adapt the offense at times away from Draymond. They're going to try to make him more of a spot up shooter at times instead of giving him the ball. They're trying to limit his turnovers.
4: I saw Draymond said that on his podcast. How do you feel about the idea of Draymond the spot up shooter?
3: Part of their point is, like, you know, the points per possession. Look, if you look, he didn't shoot a horrible percentage last year. Now he's wide open on them. And they are backbreaking when he hits them, because he then turns to the bench and just, like, roars in the bench's face for about 5 minutes. The other thing is, I just think they want to take the ball out of his hands a little bit, which, you know, it's a touchy subject with him, but, like, they just felt like he was very turnover prone at times last year.
5: Well, and that was what the whole beef, like the whole blow up between him and Steve Kerr was on the bench, was it was about Draymond's turnovers, was it not?
3: Well, that's the funny part. Draymond thought Steve called a timeout to rip him about a turnover, and preemptively freaked out about it. And so, yes, it stemmed from that, although in the moment it wasn't necessarily that. But look, like, I think Draymond's offensive role will evolve to a degree. And also, like, I think you could see him on the bench a lot when Steph's on the bench. I think they're going to really tie him and Steph at the hip because they still love that two-man game, but I think they're trying to figure out what they are without the two-man game. And that bigger picture, Yaxel is an important person, part of this conversation, because he's kind of the next, you know, in line in that position. And Draymond, you know, the Warriors could have signed him to 3 for $60 this summer, something like that. Like, Draymond would have been very interested in a multi-year deal at a little bit lower number, but they're like, nah, it's good. We'll just give you back 127. We want our future flexibility. And I think that says a little something about, like, the unknown of Draymond Green's future with the
5: Warriors. Well, and that's interesting because, look, whatever you want to say about Draymond Green, he's a first ballot Hall of Famer who was an essential part of delivering four championships to that franchise. But while it's a complete non-starter to consider Steph Curry in any other uniform, that doesn't extend to Draymond, just like it didn't extend to Klay Thompson.
3: If Klay wanted to, but that's another story. but yeah, Draymond Green thought about himself in a Milwaukee Bucks uniform during the last trade deadline, to the point that he told the Warriors, you know, try to find a third team if that's the case. which, you know, he's openly said. He said he didn't want to play on the Bucks to them, but correct. Clearly, like, the Warriors continue to tell me that, like, they are not actively looking to trade Draymond. In their ideal world, Draymond Green walks away as a one uniform player, just like Steph, but clearly he is more vulnerable. There is no question about that.
4: You know what this reminds me of? I'm going to totally date myself, and so many of our listeners are, you know, younger, and they're going to... I'm totally dating myself. Back in, like, the 90s, when I was, like, going into high school, NBC had Johnny Carson, and they had Jay Leno and David Letterman, and they were like, someday Johnny's not going to be here, and who's going to get it? And, like, for years, they had to, like, sort of talk out of the side of their mouth, David, it's going to be you. Jay, it's going to be you. And, like, it ended up blowing up in their face because Letterman left. Anyway, that's what it's kind of like with, and it's, you know, this would be something that that Jimmy Butler and Draymond, you know, would remember because they're old, like me.
5: You know what? You kind of remind me of Johnny Carson.
4: Well, Johnny Carson's from Nebraska.
5: I remind myself of Ed McMahon, Uncle Ed.
4: Yeah.
5: Here's Wendy.
4: Listen, Ed got paid a lot of money. Ed did very well. You know,
5: I don't relate.
4: Like, on the one side, you know, they're like, oh, yeah, we're going to try to look at big trades, you know, to teach up. You know, we've got all these first round picks. And then Draymond's like, well, are you going to trade me? No, Draymond. We're not active looking to trade you. Jimmy, no. We're not, you know, like, they're telling both of them, don't worry. You are not being traded. You're not being traded. But, like, at the same time, they're involved in these trade negotiations. You know, at some point, NBC was going to have to choose between Leno and Letterman. They had to choose sometime.
3: They told Draymond at the deadline, it was awkward because Dunleavy gave the press conference afterwards, like, oh, you know, don't pin me into a corner of which one it would have been. But if you were behind the scenes, I mean, Draymond did a podcast about having conversations with Mike Dunleavy about being in those trade talks.
5: Well, and Dunleavy tried to deny that Draymond was in trade talks. And you're just like, dude, everybody can do math. Like,
3: well, it was also like, I remember being in the press conference. People were like, should we pull up Draymond Green clip today where he said you had a phone call with him? That was
4: Mike
3: that was
4: handled everything really well. That was not his best moment. Jackson, do you have any idea who Jay Leno is?
6: Yes. Not that young.
4: All right, good. I was just trying to see whether we should edit that out. Okay, you can leave it in. All right. Also in the Pacific Division, the Phoenix Suns, who have taken some off-season injuries here.
5: Yeah, the Mark Williams one, you know, unfortunately, the problem with injury-prone players is they get hurt a lot, but he's hurt again. And he's going to miss most of the season. The shoulder deal he had, it's the same surgery, I believe, that Walker Kessler had that ended his season last year when he had it in the first couple weeks. So he's like a miss most of the season. Their lottery pick that they got in the KD trade, Cal Maniwak, like, they need him. They need him to produce right now. He's a project, but, like, they need him to produce right now. And the Suns had a feel-good, overachieving season last year. The reason it was feel-good is because they were such an epic disappointment in the previous years when they had all that star power. I'm curious to see how they try to find a path to being better than an eight seed that got bounced in the first round.

0: Luke Kennard. I liked a number of their signings. I like the Colin Gillespie contract was excellent value, I thought.
1: Yeah, I like that contract.
0: The Jordan Goodwin contract that they did was excellent value. I like, you know, Luke Kennard he's one of the most elite shooters. He's going to space the floor. He's you know, a one-way player, but he's going to space the floor. I think that helps Devin Booker. And I think a guy like Miles Bridges, an athlete or a floor-running athlete, I think that helps Devin Booker. And if Dylan Brooks is going to score, if that's the new Dylan Brooks, the offensive force that he was last year, because, you know, the thing about the Suns is that Devin Booker, I mean, he's being paid like he's a top 10 player, and he hasn't been a top 10 player the last couple years.
2: You know what else Devin Booker isn't?
1: A point guard. So can you not start Jalen Green alongside him? Can you let Colin Shepherd, not all white point guards are alike. Can you let Colin Gillespie be the starting point guard so Devin Booker doesn't have to handle those responsibilities and can do what he does best?
0: Well, that would help Devin Booker too.
3: Yeah, I mean, Jalen Green, then you're talking about minimizing him, which I'm talking about
1: bringing him off the bench. I'm talking about put him in a sixth man role.
0: He's their second highest paid player, and he can opt out of his contract at the end of the year. Did you think he's going to be happy about?
3: $36.2 million this year, $36 million next year.
0: But it's a player option.
3: He's interesting because I've been at two incredible playoff games by him in the last, 15 months, which was, you know, McMahon, you might have been at least one of them, but game two, Rockets, Warriors on that, remember that seven-game war of a first-round series? He had, 38. But I will also say the rest of the series, he, I think, was, basically shot sub 30%, and the Warriors were happy at times when he was on the floor.
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5: One thing for Harry. 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
16: Hey, it's Evan Cohen. Coming up Tuesday, the Yankees bats were silenced in Game 1 against the Rays. 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It's on Sportsmanlike, 6 a.m. Eastern.

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1: Tuesday's Rich Eisen Show will review Saints-Falcons with Super Bowl winner Bruce Arians, Cam Hayward in his usual spot from the Steelers on a Tuesday. 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

0: fight like hell. 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
12: Hey, it's Evan Cohen. 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

0: live. Fight like hell. And when you get too tired to fight, let somebody else fight for you. 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
5: Hey, it's Matt Jones. 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

0: I got to use that.
1: Yeah, I have fun with those guys. You know, we always go a little crazy before I get introduced on that show. We have some fun. But that Carnation thing is really, it's kind of interesting. That was back in the, you know, like I'm older, as you know, but that was the big thing back in the 60s. You know, it was milk or there was a Carnation baby. And I said, growing up, I was a Carnation baby. So here we go.
0: There you go. Hey, well, we're so happy that you are. You bring it every single time and you help us here on Game Night. Coach, thanks so much for your time. You know, we appreciate you.
1: Pleasure's all mine, man. Thank you.
0: All right, thank you. Coach Herm Edwards right there, ESPN NFL analyst with us here on Game Night on ESPN Radio. Gabe, see, every once in a while, you just got to have that little nugget in your back pocket that you can hold on to. 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
2: I was about to say, how did this information come across your desk?
0: Sometimes
2: how did it come to your attention?
0: You got to have ears to the street, man. So they were on with Matt and Myron. It was a fantastic conversation. He said, hey, you know, the secrets of my success, I'm getting older, but you wouldn't know it. I was a Carnation baby. So there you go. That's words to the wise out there, right? Secrets of your success. You got to be a Carnation baby, said by Coach Herm Edwards. He's Gabe Knight, so I'm Q Myers. It's Game Night here on ESPN Radio. Coming up next, we react to the beatdown that the Falcons put on the Saints. 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
19: Hey, it's Matt Jones. 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
15: Tuesday's Rich Eisen Show will review Saints Falcons with Super Bowl winner Bruce Arians, Cam Hayward in his usual spot from the Steelers on a Tuesday. 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

0: this team can do when you have a functional running game.
1: Yep.
0: You know, and that goes for just about everyone. We talked earlier about what it's doing for Patrick Mahomes right now out in Kansas City. And if you've got a young quarterback that's struggling, take a look at what's happening in Los Angeles, the Chargers. Yeah, Justin Herbert, not up to a great year. I don't know why. They can't run the football.
1: No.
0: At all. Whether that's Omarion Hampton's fault, whether the offensive line fault, that's what the coaching staff out there has to figure out. But there's a reason why everybody talks about trying to establish the run, even if 75% of them are going to abandon it at first opportunity, Q. It just makes life easier on your quarterback, no matter who your quarterback is. And having a running game like that with both Bijan and Brian the last 2 weeks has made life easy for Michael Penix.
1: There's no doubt about that. The Falcons get the 45-24 victory on Monday Night Football. He's Gabe Knight, so I'm Q Myers. It's Game Night here on ESPN Radio. 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Coming up next, we turn our attention back to Major League Baseball. Did the Rays land that Mike Tyson knockout punch on the Yankees season? 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
7: Hey, it's Matt Jones. Coming up Tuesday, I'm Matt Myron. The Falcons picked up a win against the Saints Monday night. Has Atlanta found their franchise QB? 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
8: Snooze off. 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The early bird special is on as Jalen Hurts and the Eagles fly in to take on Trevor Lawrence and the Jaguars in the London game. Then it's all eyes on Monday night football in L.A. Josh Allen and the Bills take on Matthew Stafford and

0: like hell. 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

0: Over the first two games, Rays pitching has struck out 19 Yankees and walked four and got two saves from Brian Baker, who has, between the regular season and postseason, successfully saved 32 consecutive games. Yankees will have their backs against the wall on Wednesday night in the Bronx. We expect to see Max Fried on the mound, and they thought they couldn't ask for anything more with Cam Schlittler. He only struck out two batters, but they've always got faith when Fried takes the hill.
1: Well, I haven't seen Cam Schlittler not pitch well in my entire covered him all this time. But again, when you don't make the plays behind him, and virtually every pitch tonight he threw was a high leverage, stressful pitch that makes it really hard, even on the best pitcher in the American League this year.
0: So the probable pitchers in that game, Max Fried for New York and Nick Martinez for Tampa Bay. Final in game two in St. Petersburg, Florida, the Rays 5 and the Yankees 2 as Tampa Bay takes a 2-0 series lead. For Tim Kirchner and Eduardo Perez, I'm Mike Cousins right here on your home for every pitch of the postseason, Major League Baseball on ESPN Radio and the ESPN app. Now let's go back to Jay Reynolds in the studio.
2: 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Kind of a big matchup coming this weekend. That's next. 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
4: Hey, it's Matt Jones. 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
1: 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Baseball continues Tuesday with the National League Series. Milwaukee can close out the Padres if they win in San Diego in Game 3. In Atlanta, Dodgers, Braves play Game 3. That series tied at 1. As for L.A., manager Dave Roberts admitting he's considering changes to his lineup once again. Shohei Ohtani still dealing with injuries to his right arm and left knee. Already moved from first to second in the Dodgers lineup. Could be moved down even more. ESPN's Buster Olney.
2: What I'm hearing from evaluators is they think that Ohtani, of course, coming back from injury, is just off balance. He looks rusty. One evaluator said to me that when

0: B. That's Tuesday. 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
1: If you miss any of our conversation with Adam Schefter, wow. There was a lot there.
0: On Unsportsmanlike.
1: All right, we do it each and every week. Post Schefty, our reaction, our draft, the most interesting things, the information he gave us. Smalls goes first, CC goes second. Me, Evan, I go third. Vegas East, our producers in Bristol go fourth. Smallsy, what do you have?
2: With the first pick in the Adam Schefter topic draft, I select the fact that Adam said, quote, it's something when it comes to Lamar Jackson's status dealing with an ankle injury. He said his availability is in question. He would be surprised if Lamar plays this week at Atlanta.
1: Yeah, I think that was significant, especially if you're looking at it off of last night. As we've been discussing, the Falcons, great win, running all over the Saints. They win 45-24, but that was not that close, and they outgained the Saints on the ground 205-50, I think, or 205-50, excuse me. Mm-hmm. And then no Lamar? All of a sudden, you're going to look at the Falcons a little differently in the Harry Douglas v. Chris Canty Bowl on Sunday with the Falcons and the Ravens.
3: That's going to be an interesting game.
1: That's what I'm saying.
3: Very interesting game. Next. For my pick in the Adam Schefter draft, I am taking the Denver Broncos as the more likely of the two AFC West teams to change offensive play caller. Listen, Schefter clued us in a little bit. Sean Payton is one of the best play callers in NFL history, and he's on staff. He's the head coach of the Denver Broncos. He's delegated the responsibility of play calling to novice Davis Webb. It hasn't gone great through his first four games. This is a team that fancies itself as a championship contender, and yet the offense is the absolute worst when it comes to scoring in the first half of games. They only have one touchdown in the first half of games this season. They are dead last in first half scoring. 3.3 points per game in the first half. Something about that has to change. Sean has been more vocal about faster starts. If Davis Webb can't figure it out for the offense, then I could imagine Sean taking over in the not-so-distant future.
1: Next one. That was going to be mine also. I thought that was really, really interesting what Adam said about that. And now I'm expecting it to happen. He didn't say that at all, but I'm expecting it to happen. I'm going to go with the minimum of 10 trades, which is actually lower than years past. He's going to look up that chart, I think, he said. But the minimum of 10 trades. But he also said something specific about it wouldn't surprise me if there were like 8 in the last 8 days. So we're going to see that flurry again of trades. We've already seen one, obviously, with J.J. McCarthy. And he gave us the 5 names to potentially anticipate. Marvin Harrison Jr., Jerry Jeudy, amongst others there. Tony Pollard, Khalil Mack, obviously, would be a big one. Josh Sweat in Arizona. So all of the trades that are obviously en route, potentially, with the NFL, with a deadline in a few weeks here. Vegas East, your pick.
4: That it took a behind-the-back preseason pass for Adam Schefter to realize he wanted to draft Jokic.
1: That was an unbelievable pass. He had a behind-the-back on one end of the court.
3: Crazy.
1: One corner to the other corner that kind of went out of bounds and back inbounds was just ridiculous in Jokic. There's been some memorable moments in preseason basketball. John Collins choked out Dylan Brooks last night in preseason. Kind of like that if you're a Pistons fan. That's for sure. All right, so there you go. Schefty draft coming up. Michelle's Untrustables next. 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
0: Today, the National League Division Series continues with Game 3. First in Atlanta at 6 Eastern, tied at 1 game each, the Braves face the Dodgers. Then in San Diego, down 2-0, the Padres face a critical Game 3 against the Brewers. 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

0: lot of money, dog. That's a lot of money to be a part on a deal.
1: And Josh Hart is now up for a contract extension as well that he is not getting. Knicks are taking an interesting approach to this. They seem to be, and they're, listen, best team, won a championship, no apologies necessary. They're amazing. Everyone here in the Northeast seems to love what they're doing, and they're the model franchise right now, I think, in the NBA. And the only reason I add the I think is because this is not figured out, and this will now linger. And if it continues to linger, they will have hard decisions to make, because unlike other sports, when a guy just walks, you may get salary cap relief. In the NBA, that doesn't always happen that way. You can't replace a guy with another guy making the same salary unless it's by way of trade. So what happens here? Do they have a problem here in New York?
0: Well, I mean, the problem is that you're going to have a massive Jalen Brunson extension that you're going to have to contend with, and the guy already took a pay cut before, right? But now you're talking about him potentially being eligible for a four-year, $290 million extension? I mean, what are you going to do with that? You can't tell Jalen Brunson no if he wants to take all the money this time.
2: Definitely can't.
0: You can't begrudge him. And no. This guy has been the biggest catalyst toward getting your organization, getting your franchise turned around and delivering the first championship in over half a century.
2: You sacrificed before and you earned it with a championship now.
0: I can appreciate where Carl Towns is at with it. And I know that he was once upon a time the number one overall pick in the draft. But he is not the most important player in the New York Knicks uniform. That would be Jalen Brunson. He is not the culture setter in any way, shape, or form. That would be Jalen Brunson. The Knicks are in a difficult position if you're trying to stay below the second apron, getting these extensions hammered out. And I don't know if you have room for both of those guys if they choose to max out. So I don't know what level Jalen Brunson is comfortable with in terms of taking a hometown discount. But to me, even though Towns needs to get done first, the priority has to be Jalen Brunson while you're negotiating the Towns contract.
1: Yeah, they have one replaceable player amongst their main starting five core, and that is Mikal Bridges. He's the replaceable one.
0: Nobody wants to deal.
1: Well, I am so blown away impressed by Kat and what he did last year. Josh Hart is the heart, I guess pun intended, the heart and soul of the team.
0: Yeah.
1: But I just want to shout out Kat on one thing. Ariel Hakpoti, who was on the Knicks last year, got hurt last night on a non-contact injury with the Philadelphia 76ers, their opponent in a preseason game. He ran out there to physically hold him up and help him walk off the court. Mm. I thought that was just an awesome moment by a great guy in Karl-Anthony Towns.
2: There's nothing worse than waking up sick.
1: And this time of year, with the kids back in school surrounded by hundreds of others, yours may bring home a whole new world of viruses and bacteria your family may have no immunity to.
2: 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Urgent care? Get dressed and wait in a room full of sick people?
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14: 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This is a very interesting situation going on right now.
0: Oh, I can't wait.
14: Well,
0: I can't wait.
14: Okay.
0: This is a role reversal.
14: So we are scheduled right now in this moment to have two-time Super Bowl winner head coach, New York Giants, Jacksonville Jaguars previously, was CC's head coach, Tom Coughlin. He's scheduled to be with us. He's not here yet. So what is Tom Coughlin, amongst many other things, known for? His charitable work, the J Fund, is amazing. His Super Bowl wins, remarkable. But Coughlin time. Mm-hmm. I just got a text message from Killer Mike, who runs all of the operations here. I'm in the lobby waiting for him. Not here yet, but will be shortly. I will respond. Coughlin time? Question mark. This is very interesting. What are you going to do?
0: Very interesting.
14: Are you going to try to find him?
2: Yeah, are you going to find your coach?
0: I would love to be able to, right? I mean,
14: is he going to donate to his own charity?
0: Well, exactly.
2: Sure.
0: I mean, listen, he made me do push-ups all of last week.
2: That's
0: with
2: true.
0: Renan and Schefter and push Mike Garofolo and Dan Graziano. We all did push-ups for the TCJ Fund Gala, which is happening tomorrow night at Chelsea Piers. So I feel like him being late, it's $500 per minute that he's late, and that would go a long ways to helping the J Fund reach their goal for fundraising tomorrow night.
14: Yes.
15: Well, hold on real quick. Okay. How many push-ups did you actually do, Canty?
0: A couple hundred push-ups. Like, I have it logged in our group text message, our group chat.
2: Did you have to film yourself every time?
0: No, we didn't film ourselves doing the push-ups. It's the honor system.
2: I like that.
0: Yeah. Honor system.
15: Were you the professional athlete of the group? Were you last in the of your group?
0: I can neither confirm nor deny.
2: Mm. Oh no.
0: Who have you been talking to, Nuno?
15: I've not been talking to anyone, but I just know you, so I'm asking these questions.
0: But see, here's the problem, though. They said I couldn't count, like lifting my son up and putting him down and playing with him and all that stuff.
14: Of course you couldn't. That's not a push-up.
0: It's not?
14: Not as heavy by letter
0: as,
14: of the
0: heavy,
14: law.
0: As heavy as my son is?
14: But not by letter of the
0: as
14: law.
0: As heavy as he is? That
14: saying.
0: Should count for something, sir.
14: I'm not saying. It's not my rules.
2: That's more like lifting weights, though, doing push-ups.
0: Well, I mean, it's inspired by the lift-a-thon, the push-up-a-thon, right?
2: Yeah.
16: Yeah, it's so not the canty son up-a-thon.
15: You weren't doing bicep curls. Like, up-a-thon. Like you were saying, how many bicep curls, like, you do throughout the week?
0: I did a couple of hundred push-ups. What do you guys want from me, okay?
14: But I like this good. As a concept. I like the idea of Shefty Renan, Garofalo, all coming to
0: your house, and
14: Graziano, just all coming to your house to lift your son. It's like, hey, we got a charitable thing, and they all, your wife answers the door, like, hi, what are you here for? To lift your son 100 times.
0: Yeah.
14: Let that, you know what? Pawn it off on them. Not a bad idea.
0: That's not a bad
14: idea.
0: My son would love it.
2: He'd love it.
0: He loves attention. He loves being lifted up in the air, being thrown in the air. He loves it. Can't get enough of it.
14: So now, the fines that Coughlin would give you guys for being late.
0: $500 per minute that you were late. After 5 minutes, it counts as a missed meeting, which is conduct detrimental to the team. And you're talking about, you know, 10, 15 grand at that point.
2: Oof.
14: So Coughlin was supposed to be here at 9. It is 9:03. Yeah.
2: Closing in on 9:04.
0: Coach Coughlin would always say this. He says, I don't want your money. I don't want to take your money, but I will.
14: Mm. So
2: are you going to say that back to your coach? When he comes in here, I kind of have to, don't I? The standard is the standard.
0: Coughlin time is 5 minutes early.
14: So he's almost ten minutes late.
0: Yeah.
2: Have you ever been in this situation where your coach has been late before?
0: No, never been in that.
2: Must be extenuating circumstances.
14: Are you allowed to in that spot when you're playing for him? Are you allowed to like call and say, hey, like something happened, I'm going to be late?
0: Oh, you can call and say you're going to be late. You're still going to get fined.
14: Okay.
0: Unless it's an extenuating circumstance, that's the only difference.
14: He's going to be here in a minute or two.
0: Okay.
14: It's going to be very interesting what happens here. I just saw him. He's going to walk by. So why don't we do this?
0: What's up?
14: Well, how can we? I'm going to have to do this on the air.
0: We're going
14: to
0: keep going.
14: I know, but we're not going to have enough time.
15: So you're going to ask, like, can we go to break?
14: Yeah.
15: And then come back?
14: Yeah, because he's not going to have enough time, and I want CeCe to be here for the whole interview because you got first take.
0: It's okay, guys.
14: It's a tricky spot. No, I would break if it were up to me, but what's going on here?
15: We'll break in 15 seconds. We'll break and come back.
14: Okay.
2: Very good.
14: I think it's the right move. You don't like the move. I like the move.
0: I don't like the move.
14: I like the move. I think it's a good move. I think it's a very good move. Because we're going to have, it puts a lot of pressure on you to see if you're going to find Tom Coughlin. Will CeCe find Coughlin? We'll find out after he tells us about the wellness company right now.
0: Oh, there's nothing worse than waking up sick in this time of year with the kiddos back in school surrounded by hundreds of others. 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
27: Hey, it's Golic Jr. Coming up Tuesday, the Falcons going to New Orleans and beat the Saints to keep pace with the Carolina Panthers. 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

0: That is a fact. You know, Herschel and the Georgia Bulldogs had spent several trips down to the Sugar Bowl down in New Orleans, and we were fortunate enough to go to practice and see what a stud he was. He was a hero of mine, and we lobbied hard for that. I thought Herschel Walker Manning had a nice ring to it, and I think I've told Herschel that story before, and he loves it, and I think Mom and Dad gave it, you know, a decent consideration, but at the last minute made a pivot.
1: I think that's Cooper Manning who's saying that. I got to tell you, Herschel Walker Manning as a name, blindly number one overall pick. I mean, every Manning's going to be. I saw literally tweets this morning about Marshall Manning and where he may go to high school. That's Peyton's son. Herschel Manning sounds like a number one overall
2: Herschel
1: pick.
2: Herschel Walker Manning.
1: That's what I'm saying.
3: Over Mozambique?
1: Yeah.
2: I don't know.
4: What about Kenneth Walker Cohen?
1: Kenneth Walker Cohen?
4: Pretty good.
1: No, it's
4: the
1: not.
4: Third.
1: It's terrible. All right, Pat, we got to leave time for this because you are most passionate about this. The Dodgers have a brand new item that they are going to serve to their fans for the postseason in baseball. Pat Costello, I sent it to you. Pat's in on it. Go ahead, Pat. What is it?
4: It's a churro waffle ice cream sandwich, and it looks unbelievable.
1: Now you're a Dodgers guy.
2: Whoa.
4: I mean, I've been in on the Dodgers this postseason because they're playing the Braves.
2: Do we forgive them for not printing the tickets for their one lifelong fan? Because maybe the funds went to make this creation, the churro waffle ice cream sandwich?
4: If that's what it took, then that's fine.
1: Yeah. Looks good.
4: It looks amazing.
1: I'm not a churro guy, but this looks good.
2: You're not a churro person?
1: No.
2: Churros, elite dessert item. Elite.
4: Elite?
2: Oh my gosh, elite. It's like a cinnamon sugar funnel cake with various dipping sauces.
4: I mean, maybe in
2: caramel,
4: like the top.
2: You could go melted chocolate.
4: Top 10.
2: A little whipped cream action. Oh, churros. You're never going to see me deny a churro.
1: That's a wannabe Chipwich, which I'm in on. Chipwiches all the way. Love them. Golic's up next. We are on a Wednesday. We're on Sports Tonight.
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Mrs. Arbuckle will join us in about 15 minutes on this Tuesday edition. Buck with us each and every Tuesday in that slot. Top of hour two, Griff. Mike Griffith, AJC's Dog Nation, Georgia and Alabama. That is the monstrosity for Saturday. That's the game. And Gator Dave Gators breakdown also in hour two. No offense, but that's kind of what the Gators did in Columbia, Missouri. They broke down. I don't know what the heck that was about. Missouri's a pretty good team now. Want to make sure they get due credit, but wow, what was up with that? Of course, we talked about it a bunch on Monday. 615-844-5600. That is the number you use to communicate with this show. Texting is preferred there. 615-844-5600. 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Love it. And if you like David in College Station, Texas, BillisKing7@gmail.com. He likes the email, which works as well. Ways you can communicate with this show. Oh, I'm about to get into some of these numbers, but I heard from Crazy Charlie on Monday. That's when he got his results. And I can tell you it sounds very favorable. It sounds good. I don't really know much. I did not inquire. I haven't inquired at all other than just letting him say what he wants out there. But he replied to me yesterday in the afternoon, said, Bill, I got some good news. Right now I'm at the pharmacy waiting on some medicine because I'm in some pain, but I got good news. He seemed very jovial and happy. I take that as positive. If somebody says I got good news, I assume that means they got good news. So prayers continue for Crazy Charlie. It sounds like he's doing well. I did not ask any other questions. He had a procedure. He had some implants put in, I guess temporarily, and they took them out. And he said, I'm just in pain from that. It sounded like... Now, I don't know how to take this, but, you know, Crazy Charlie is kind of crazy, right? Let me find this text really quick. He goes, all the implants were removed. They sewed it up nice and tight this time. I look like a baseball seam from front to back. Now, here's the next sentence. I told them just let it rip and do whatever we needed without medicine. They got everything out, and now I'm just waiting on follow-up. So at the top of the text, he said, I'm at the pharmacy. I'm just waiting to get my meds filled because I am in excruciating pain. But he said, that's good. Because that's good. We're moving in the right direction. So there's the latest on Crazy Charlie. And it is very, very, I should say, highly encouraging. That's what I can tell you because that's what I know. So I thought I would get that out right at the front end of the show so everybody knows. And please, if you are the prank type, continue. He's doing very well, though. Doing very, very well. I was checking the numbers of games coming up just randomly. And let me begin with Georgia, Alabama. That line is sitting there. It moved from Georgia being a favorite, let's say Sunday-ish, to Alabama being a slight favorite, -1.5. That game is at Bryant-Denny. I think that is a 50-50 ball game. And both teams are playing quite well. Kirby Smart is the best head football coach in college football. He's 2-7 against Alabama. Now, again, two of those would be an SEC championship game last year and 2021 national championship game that they won. So Kirby's got a hell of a resume, but Alabama's kind of had their number.
That will be interesting. I do think Alabama being slightly favored is the right number. And I would say the same if the game was at Sanford Stadium, meaning Georgia probably slightly favored. I think that's all that matters here. It's going to be a fun game to watch. It is not the end of the world either way. If you lose this ball game, you haven't lost anything other than a ball game. You're very much alive. And again, like I talked about Ohio State, it might be a catalyst for you. Now, again, you're going in there to win the ball game. I get it, but don't want to place too much emphasis on the outcome as a future predictor either. Alabama favored, as I mentioned, by 1.5. Some of the other games. LSU's got to go to Kentucky. That's a little tricky, as we know. And Blake will be on with us tomorrow. LSU is favored by 8.5 at Kroger Field. Maryland at Ohio State. Ohio State favored by 157 points. UCLA went to Maryland and won 54-3. Maryland's got to go to Ohio State. Transitive property usage there on the show. Did you notice that the host used the transitive property there, trying to make sense of something? How do you place a number on Ohio State hosting Maryland? It says 34.5. That seems low. Why not 74.5? Oh, speaking of news, Jay Book will be with us Thursday at the 20 mark in hour 3. So if you're on Eastern time, 9:20, 8:20, if you are on Central time. Jay Book will be with us Thursday. And Johnny Crawford, Johnny's going to move to hour number 2 tomorrow. Johnny Crawford will be with us tomorrow as well. So just making sure I get that out there for everybody. Tennessee and Arkansas. Arkansas is the worst team in the league. -13.5. Did you see where Tyson Chicken, was talking to the quarterback club down in Little Rock? I believe that's where he was. And he said, you know what? We got lots of money here. I got lots of chickens, and Walmart's got lots of money. He did. He said, I got lots of chickens. Well, why don't you use it properly? It is kind of sad that the conversation in today's environment involves raise more money, that helps us win. I get it. It's where it's at, but Stanford at Notre Dame. -37.5, Notre Dame. And again, they have their freshman running back, Jonas Walton, who probably is now their starter. He should get the bulk of the carries. Looked very good in that North Carolina game. Very good. Oregon hosting UCLA. And that's one of the games of the week, too. I'm looking forward to it. We'll talk to Buck about that here in a few minutes. That's his alma mater, UCLA. UCLA ranked number 21. They're undefeated. Year one, Bob Chesney. Oregon favored at home, -11.5. Is Dante Moore... I will admit, I've not checked on this. Is Dante Moore ready to go, or do they stay with Dylan Raiola? Now, Moore's the quarterback, but as you saw, he got decapitated in that last game, Southern Cal game, and luckily there's no bone or structural damage, but a concussion for sure. Raiola came in that game, too, for almost 300 yards. That's the best I've seen Dylan Raiola play. That's the best I've seen Austin Simmons play. Missouri versus Florida. He looked fantastic in that ballgame. Ole Miss coming to the 615. They were just here a couple of weeks ago playing at Nissan Stadium against Louisville. Well, maybe 2 miles away, Vanderbilt, West End Avenue, hosting Ole Miss, and Ole Miss favored on West End by 10. The Red River Shootout as well. And Texas is favored at the Cotton Bowl by 8.5.
South Carolina at Florida. Now they're saying they might not have enough money to buy out Baby Beamer. South Carolina at Florida, minus 12 and a half. North Carolina at Pittsburgh, best coach in America, Pat Narduzzi, minus 4. Griff, it's the top of the hour. That's why I said that. Pat Narduzzi. If I'm South Carolina, if there's going to be a change. If I'm Florida State, if there's going to be a change. When there's going to be a change. If I'm Maryland and whoever else may open up, Pat Narduzzi's got to be your top guy, right? Every one of them. I just do a, you know what, if I'm Narduzzi, I have them all come to me. We pick a nice place in Pittsburgh, nice hotel, and have all the schools come together to interview me. I just pick it out right there. Have them all three together. Maybe bid against each other. How about that? Yeah, why do the thing where you have to go there and then, you know, hop another flight, go to another town? You all, at the same time, come to me. We'll hash it out. I'll give you about 2 hours to work on it, if you're Narduzzi. Texas A&M at Missouri. Missouri favored by 3.5. Indiana at Nebraska. Big red on big red, kind of. There, right? IU favored by 7. It's a good-looking Nebraska team, at least we think so far. Matt Rhule, year 3, I believe. Yes. And again, IU favored on the road at Nebraska by 7. And Iowa State at BYU. BYU minus 10.5. Iowa at UW minus 3. Those are not all the games, just a couple. I was just looking. By the way, what is the status of Jared Curtis for the Ole Miss game? Is he going to be ready? Josh Heupel's getting a little chippy with the questions about what you're going to do at quarterback during his press conference. Now, I will say this. He first sternly told the reporter at, "I'm done talking about the quarterback." And then I think he said something like, politely or nicely or something. So at first he sounded pretty stern, and then he kind of, I thought he handled that well after he sounded stern. I also want to start digging into five-star quarterbacks. Won't be able to do it here because Buck's with us, but here in a few minutes I'll get into that.

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2: 93.9 The Score weather. Today, sunny with a high around 85. Tonight, clear with a low near 60. Tomorrow, sunny with a high around 90. Tomorrow night, mostly clear with a low near 55. And your Thursday, sunny with a high around 90. Your weather from 93.9 The Score.
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8: After an instant classic in L.A. on Sunday night, the Braves used six pitchers, got 11 straight outs from Didier Fuentes and a save from Marcell Iglesias to end things. The Braves coming back home tonight with the series tied at one. Let's go back to Sunday, though. Michael Harris II, he is on fire, a double, a triple, and a single. He looks to lead the Braves into what will be a phenomenal, and I mean phenomenal, pitching matchup. Chris Sale, the ace on the mound for the Braves. He has a 3.52 ERA and two postseason appearances this year. And of course, that included 1 1/3 innings to close out game 3 of the wild card series against the Phillies. He's got a tough opponent, though. Yoshi Yamamoto, the reigning World Series MVP, will be on the mound for the Dodgers. He's 14-9, a 2.53, 42 walks, and 182 strikeouts this season. First pitch between the Braves and Dodgers, 6:08 across the street at Truist Park. And of course, you can hear all of it on the Atlanta Braves Radio Network.
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0: If there's a drama stream anywhere in college sports, the Bill King Show is there to break it down.
1: Cheryl Zellbuckle with us on Tuesdays. His alma mater, UCLA at Oregon. That's a big game. A lot of people talking about Alabama and Georgia, and rightfully so. But out west, that is a big game. UCLA's undefeated. Year one, Bob Chesney. Good morning, Buck. How you doing, sir?
2: I'm doing well, Bill. How are you?
1: I was just thinking, just to go back historically, this is kind of the Dante Moore game. Now, we don't know yet his health. He did practice Monday. I'm sure they weren't hitting him, but he was in pads throwing the ball. If not, Dylan Raiola, who played very well in the Southern Cal game, will go. But if people want to remember, Dante Moore was committed to Oregon during recruiting, five-star recruit out of Michigan, and then at the last minute, maybe even on signing day, flipped to UCLA, played about nine games at UCLA, hit the portal, and now he's been at Oregon, waited his turn, played quite well a year ago. So there's some interaction there, right, Buck? I mean, he'd been in both places.
2: Yeah. Oh, yeah, yeah. And I think the thing is, I don't think and the staff handled him the best they could, and Dante decided to leave, which was, you know, perfectly aligned for him. The problem is when you're going to see him here in the same conference, and I think back then it was a Pac-12 transitioning to the Big Ten, if memory serves me correct. But, yeah, he was out of Detroit, Michigan, man, and a guy that they really, really wanted, you know, just really getting an opportunity to you know, understand and really know what it was like playing. He's been in a good situation there other than this, you know, incident that he's taken. And I'll say this, you know, could spin the ball with the best of them, but early in his career, he had a tendency to throw the ball to the other team. So Raiola looked really good the other day. And I'm not saying he should be starting over Dante Moore, but if you know, something would have happened and he just can't play and he's not out of the close concussion protocol, which I think he is now that he's had 2 weeks and it looks like he's practicing. You know, it doesn't hurt to have two really good quarterbacks that can make your life miserable for you, right? I mean, Raiola was 76% completion percentage, had, I think, 289 yards and a couple of touchdowns last week. So I don't think that there'll be much of a drop-off for either one of those quarterbacks if you play them, if you're UCLA.
1: Your experience as a player at Outson Stadium, did you have to play there at UCLA any?
2: Yeah. Very, very loud stadium. But to me, I think Washington, you know, UW is even louder. But it's I think the thing with Outson is it sits right up on you. I mean, it is tight. It's like, you know, it's only like 50. Back then, it was only 50-something thousand. But, man, their fans, I'll say this about the Pacific Northwest. People down in the Southeast love football. Football originated down here, whatever you want to say. I'm from Texas. But those jokers up there, they love football, and they cheer, and they're loud. They know when to get after it, and it's a good group. You love playing. I love playing up there, Bill, because I used to like to make them quiet. You know, when you got things going, it would get real quiet, and you would hear a little section of your fans get real loud. And I think that's the thing. If you're UCLA, Let them cheer, but then quiet them when you make big plays. And that was the thing that I used to love, whether I was going to Austin Stadium or up at UW, at Husky Stadium.
1: Just thinking about Dylan Raiola made me think about Austin Simmons in Missouri. Missouri just destroyed Florida, which I did not see happening. And that's the best
2: either.
1: I've seen. Austin Simmons played his best ball. I've never seen him play that well.
2: Well, Bill, you could tell he was going to get better when I watched them when they played Troy a few weeks ago.
1: Yeah.
2: Austin Simmons, man, I don't think people realize, or you know, if you follow college football, he was the starter before Trinidad Chambliss at Ole Miss. Then he got hurt. But he's 6'4", he's about 220, 225. And even back then when we met with Drink and the staff, they were saying he's really starting to get comfortable. And Chip Lindsey just said, it's just coming. It's coming. He said, we're doing things and we're finding out more about him. He's finding out more about us. And when you have a guy like Chip Lindsey who's been around the SEC, he understands what to do to get his guys ready to play against any SEC defense. And you can finally see it happen. But don't sleep on the week before, because they could have beaten Mississippi State, who got throttled by Alabama, who's got a young quarterback. Hey, think about this, Bill. A few years ago when we talked about the SEC, we didn't talk about all these dudes that could sit back there and spin it. Now every single week, you better have a dude that can throw the ball and a defense that can stop them, because every week we're seeing great guys at the quarterback position, almost every week, I should say, in the SEC. And it's kind of neat to watch, because the narrative of the league used to be, well, we're going to play with a cloud of dust, and, you know, running game is still important. Stopping the run is still great. Defense has to play well. And when you have a guy that can help you with some big plays and make them periodically, like Austin Simmons can, or, you know, the Russell kid at Alabama, and you know, Kamario Taylor, they got knocked off this past week. That's pretty cool to watch. And I think that's the thing with the SEC I'm interested in this year, to see all the guys that can throw the ball and throw it pretty well, actually.
1: Speaking of Georgia, Alabama in Tuscaloosa Saturday night, Buck, Alabama's favored by a point and a half. Now, this Alabama team, this is the best iteration I've seen under Coach Kalen DeBoer, Alabama, because think about what they couldn't do a year or two back. They couldn't run the ball well. O-line wasn't good enough. They didn't have enough receivers. Now they've got a superstar dual-threat quarterback. They've got a multitude of running backs. The O-line gets a hat on a hat. And they even like their tight ends. They're throwing to the tight ends. This is a very complete team.
2: You know, I wasn't worried about Kalen DeBoer. I was just worried about the Alabama fans, if they were going to give him enough time to be what he could be and get the things that he needed. Because, man, when you come after a guy like Nick Saban and you're at an established place like Alabama, you expect things to happen right away. And sometimes it has to reset, right? And so, you know, you don't get everything working as smoothly as you want it to be. But I do think you hit the nail on the head. This is an Alabama team that, in all intents and purposes, has been what we expected them to be early part of last year, even when they got beat by Florida State, which seems like eons ago, right? To now, where this team really understands defensively, I think. I've watched them on the defensive side and been a little bit more impressed with what I thought or what we would see compared to what was happening last year. And I think that's the part to me that's been really, really interesting to watch, especially with a team like Georgia, who has been throttling everybody else but hadn't really played anyone. Now, I'm a little worried for Georgia, because I think they have some injuries to their receiver position, which I think is a part that you're going to need in a game like this, right? You know, you got, I think Kanyon has missed the last two games, and then he was replaced by Blackshear, who's dealing with an injury. So when you look at the X spot for them or the wide receiver position, who's going to play that? Who's going to be there for them? And I think that's a good thing. If I'm Bama and I see that they have all these injuries, I'm going to get my guys and lock them down pretty quickly. But I also know they got a good, strong running game at Georgia. And Bama, to me now, is in a position where you're playing them at home. This game early part of the year when I was watching, looking at, hey, who's going to, you know, what's going to be interesting, this is the one I circled. And I can't wait to watch some of it, because I haven't had a chance to see either team a whole lot. I've watched both of them, but I haven't sat down and just watched the game between two teams like this, because I wanted to see them play first. And now I'm getting my wish.
1: Josh in Pickerington, Ohio, asked Buck his thoughts on the improvements Ohio State has made on both sides of the ball since that Texas game.
2: The thing for me, Bill, I think with Ohio State was sometimes you got to play a team that has guys like you and athletes like you to show you what good really looks like, right? They have been used to playing each other. That was the first game of the year. There's no preseason football in college football, so what I see with Ohio State is what I expected. The improvements are they're playing much better on defense. And even though their defense played well against Texas, I thought, I also think Julian Fang looks like he's starting to get more and more comfortable and starting to play better. Because it seems like games when the level of competition has risen in the past, I'm not going to say that's going to always be the case, Julian Fang has not always lived up to that, in my opinion. Now he has a chance to change some of that if they get into the Big Ten schedule and they're starting to play some teams now. But I do think that's the part for me. That wide receiver room is just, you know, pick one, right? I go across the NFL, and every week I'm calling games. I'm like, okay, he went to Ohio State. He went to Ohio State. Damn, who did not go to Ohio State as a receiver over the last 4 or 5 years, right? So then you got your dude, Jeremiah Smith, who they keep saying is the best one. And I'm like, well, damn, y'all, how y'all get all these wide receivers and nobody else can get them? And I totally understand. They have had some really talented dudes, and it's great for Ohio State. But I also think now, for Julian Sand, he's starting to feel more comfortable with going to the whole bunch of them as opposed to just a couple of them. And their running game, I think, was really critical to me, too. That was going to help take some of the pressure off of this team, and you're starting to see that go. It's interesting. The NFL and college football are very similar because in the NFL, they play preseason games, but most of the starters don't play. So you don't know the team you're really going to have until after week three, week four in the pro game and in college football. Think about Oklahoma State. I had no idea Oklahoma State was going to be this good with Drew Messemaker. Now people are starting to understand it. Oregon is as good as we think they're going to be. Are they going to be that good? And can UCLA knock them off? Yeah, if UCLA protects the football and plays well, they can beat Oregon. Now, Oregon, talent-wise, UCLA shouldn't be on the field with them. And that's what happens most of the weeks when Ohio State plays. Most of the time, teams should not even be on their level. But that's the part with Ohio State. How do you play up to your best level every single week? And I think you're starting to see them do that.
1: Cade in Milwaukee, Wisconsin. Can you ask Buck if Oklahoma's offense has another bad game in the Red River Shootouts coming up Saturday? Do you think, he asks, Brent Venables makes some changes, drastic changes?
2: I don't know. I don't know. Yeah, Bill, I'm with you. Where do you go with that, right? It's a tough situation for them to be in because they're going to play a team that they have to score points against. And, Bill, can they score points against this team? I mean, they haven't looked like it. And I know it's a rivalry game, and we look at that. But you look at Whit Neubauer and then Bo Bentley are the two backups. Who do you pick out of those two, right? Nobody. I mean, you got Mateer thinking that you had everything you needed from a quarterback position. And that just has not worked out. It has not looked good. And it's starting to hurt your defense, which has been the strong point for this Oklahoma team. And I'm concerned that if they don't play well in Texas, this is a concern for me with Oklahoma. And you usually don't see this in that game. If Oklahoma Texas hangs half 100 on them, and they're only able to score three, 10, 50, you know, whatever amount of points, what do you do then? And that's the part that I worry about with this Oklahoma Sooner football team now. Maybe they come out and show us something they haven't done so far, but, Bill, it has been tough sledding for them, and they haven't looked good in any game that they've really played this year. And the last time we saw them, they were getting throttled by Georgia 41-13. So I don't know. I'm really concerned about that ball club, depending on how this week goes.
1: LSU's got to go to Kentucky. And I tell you what, this Cat team – they're scrappy. They pulled one out at Williams-Brice. They host LSU. LSU's got the better players. I don't think anybody's arguing that point, but that'll be a fun one.
2: Yeah. Can Sam Levitt, you know, play some good, consistent football for them, I think, is a real key. But Kentucky, man, the thing that I like about them, their game. You know what I'm saying? They're going to compete every single week. You're going to probably have better athletes than them. But you're always going to find a way, if you're Kentucky, just to play some hard, solid football. And, man, they're 4-1, right? Did we see Kentucky being 4-1 this early in the year? I didn't. And I think the thing with LSU and what Will Stein has been able to do is get his guys to believe every single week, we just play this game on the field, not worry about all this other stuff that people talk about. And let's make some things happen. And that's been the part that I've been most impressed with Will Stein coaching there. And, you know, some of the other coaches that have come in, his ability to get that team to just play and stay in that moment. You know, that's the hard thing when you got a group of guys that are young like this A lot of people talking about, hey, you know, they shouldn't be here, you shouldn't be there. But Will Stein has really got his guys playing some good football. And it's an LSU team that, you know, if they turn the ball over, which Sam Levitz has done at certain times, it gets you a chance to make some things happen. So I'm interested in this game because it's just one of those that is it an elevator game? Is it LSU continuing to go up, or does it give Kentucky a chance to maybe do some things that we haven't anticipated and go 5-1 against a LSU team that everybody had, after them beating an Ole Miss, was on their bandwagon?
1: Buck, always good, sir. See you next week.
2: Hey, okay, man. Take care now. Thanks.
1: Tell us our Buck. Kentucky quarterback Kenny Minchie has played very well. Pope John Paul, Nashville, Tennessee. That's where he's from.

0: Good morning.
1: How much more can Alabama's farmers take of the Trump-Tuberville policies? Tariffs and the war in Iran are driving up prices on feed, fertilizer, and diesel, tractors, and just about everything. First, it was our soybean farmers crushed by tariffs. Now they're dumping 300,000 metric tons of cheap beef from places like Argentina at undermarket prices in another blow. Even the Alabama Cattlemen's Association called it a slap in the face. Over half of Alabama's rural hospitals are at risk of closing. It's time for change to protect our farmers and ranchers. Doug Jones will stand up to the policies that are hurting our farmers, ranchers, and rural communities. We can't lose one more farm or one more rural hospital. Montgomery has failed us. Rural Alabama can't take one more slap in the face from Tuberville and Trump. This November, vote for change. Vote for someone who will fight for you. Vote Doug Jones for governor. This advertisement is paid for by Doug for Alabama. P.O. Box 130430, Birmingham, Alabama.
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11: The era of paying players. On the up and up, not under the table. It's still new. We're in the embryonic stages of that. We're 4 or 5 years in. But watching the money accelerate. And my point here is specifically quarterbacks. Is it worth it? And or what are we learning about paying a high school 5-star quarterback, promising him $2 million a year, bringing him in, and that first year you're eating $2 million. You're not getting anything out of it. Now, you could say, yeah, but Bill, you're developing him. Well, are you? Where's the development in Bryce Underwood? This is year two. They promised him, somebody said, $12 million. Couple million a year. Nico. Tennessee might be the first team to try it. $2 million a year. He played, he started the bowl game his freshman year. Actually played well. That was the Iowa game. And played well early his sophomore year, and then long about the second half of the Oklahoma game, something happened, and he did not play well, for the most part. And that team got to the money grab, but it was because of their defense. And now he's at UCLA, and he's doing solidly there. But that investment, I don't know that it's worth it. Now, Faison Brandon got nicked up. He's lost his confidence. So I'm not at all closing the book on him. He's still considered a very good prospect. But is it worth promising a five-star $2 million immediately their first year when you're not going to get any kind of ROI out of it, regardless of what the reasoning is? Maybe they're not ready. Maybe they get hurt. Maybe somebody in the depth chart is playing better than you thought. It could be any number of reasons. Would you be better off in these cases to not go throw a bunch of money at Johnny Five-Star quarterback and take somebody who you know has done it on the high college level, pay them the money? Because your percentages are much more likely to be good going that route. Tennessee, if they could have gotten the court system to approve Joey Aguilar, would be way better off at quarterback right now than they are. That kid threw for 3,800 yards last year. Now, again, he's not some sort of prospect, but in that offense, he can make it go, right? And look, I think McIntosh came in and played. They didn't put a lot on him, but came in and played well. He settled everything down. Giving credit, he's a former four-star that people were talking about. And he's probably making high six figures himself. I'm just wondering, because, again, we're new with this. This chucking a whole bunch of money at the quarterback, we're relatively new at it. I don't know if percentage-wise it's worth it. Now, let me give you the flip side. Keelan Russell didn't play hardly as a freshman. They threw a bunch of money at him. He's a sophomore now, and he is playing as well as any quarterback in the country. That investment, I would assume, was well worth it. It is absolutely well worth it. He is as dangerous a quarterback, dual threat, as you've got in college football. This kid has scored from 60 yards out running, much less throwing 350 yards a game. So there's two sides of that. I just don't know if on average it's worth it. Now, they're going to keep doing it. I'll crap about Bill. I heard you talking about Pat Narduzzi earlier. He's won more gum flapping championships than Nick Saban has won natties. Pat Narduzzi. Ed in Gulf Breeze, Florida. Emerald Coast. Bill, referring back to yesterday's show and the call on the Gainesville radio show where the caller said Jaden Ball's not playing well or didn't run the ball well in the Missouri game because he was not getting any love. How about that? He said somebody should call Steve Russell. He was the host of that show. Tell him to bring Jaden to Pensacola and visit the Pony Gentlemen's Club. We might just get lucky. Back in the day, Bill, Mike Price visited there when it was known as Artie's Angels Gentlemen's Club. Unfortunately, he didn't get all that lucky there, and he got fired. Yeah, we have pictures of the place. People have posted pictures. That topic has come up many times on the show. I think Jaden's doing just fine. I think he's going to be okay. I'm a little confused about how that game went on Saturday in Como. Just saying. Anyways, we need to take a break right here. I mentioned earlier, but I want to repeat it. Got a note from Crazy Charlie yesterday, and he said, I got good news. That's how he left it. He said, I had to go in and get another procedure because They put in some implants, and they've taken those out, and he said, I just look like a baseball. I got zippers all over the place, but I'm doing better. He said, I'm waiting on my meds because I'm in a lot of pain, and but it's all good. He was in very good spirits, so it sounds like Crazy Charlie is doing quite well. Quite well. Good news. I did not ask any questions about anything. I know he's been posting. He's been going to all these hockey events. You're not going to keep Crazy Charlie out of a hockey ring. You know that, right? Coming right out of surgery, he's over there hanging out. That's Crazy Charlie. That's why he's Crazy Charlie. Top of the hour, Griff will be with us. Got that Georgia-Alabama game. He used to cover Alabama back in the 90s. And we've got Gator Dave, hour number two as well.

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0: While working, he eats kale and pets a cat. Bill King is a multitasker.
1: Alan from Tampa. Bill, did you say Crazy Charlie got breast implants? I said he got implants. I think that's shoulder and part of his arm. Now, I'm not sure about the procedure, but he said they took him out. I think that was, I don't really know. You guys, you doctors out there could explain it. But I just read you what he said. But no, he did not get breast implants. Even though when you say the word implants, it does sound that way. I thought the same thing. We'll ask Crazy Charlie when he gets back. He'll probably find that humorous. Steve, as in Dr. Steve, from Oxford, Mississippi, except he's in Aspen, Colorado, listening. Bill, Tennessee is a prohibitive favorite over Arkansas, something around 13.5, 14 points. He said, here's the stat, though. Vols are only 2-5 versus the Hogs since 2006. I would worry about that game a little bit. The one bit of solace I would have there is Spitty Knowles' defense probably is the protective mechanism Tennessee needs until they figure out their offense. And again, Bishop ran for 220 yards. I don't want to sound like they were totally inept. The passing game that was thought to be a big threat is not that at all right now. And some of that would be protection from the offensive line. Some would be the quarterback, etc. But Spitty Knowles, what he has done with that defense. Do you realize Tennessee right now on defense leads the nation in sacks? 53, I think the number is. This is the team that gave up 10 sacks to Texas. They themselves lead the country in sacks. Spitty Knowles defense. Now, again, I don't want to make it sound more than it is, but that side of the ball is immeasurably improved from a year ago. So, I think that's the protective mechanism that Tennessee needs if it's a tight game in Vietnam on Saturday until they get things figured out in their passing game. And they have the receiving weaponry to do it. It's just not clicking yet. Arkansas is the worst team in the league. Arkansas is a mess right now. There is a lot of discontent there. Hunter Yurecek, their AD, is not popular at all. They're fighting about money and things like that. Just saying. No offense to the 863. Bill, what about having Tom Luganville on some? I know he is entrenched at the four letter, but I really like his opinion. Seems like he evaluates talent pretty well. We used to have him on weekly during football when we were on SiriusXM. For a couple of years we did it. I like Luke's.

There is no chance an ESPN employee on that network's coming on this show. I wouldn't have them on the show, and that I don't know that they would respond either if I did want them on the show. I have a forever snit with a four letter, and it's going to continue, right? And it was instigated by them, so nobody from that network will be on this show. Now, it's not a bad idea at all. No fan down the 863. No, I agree with you. Luke's is good. It seems like, though, through the years, he's kind of been minimalized there in the pecking order, the hierarchy of the voices that they want out there chirping. It's like they've kind of got him as a middleman, and they won't elevate him anymore. Have you noticed that? But Luke's is good. I agree with you on that part. But I don't know any other way to answer it than the way I answered it, though. That's a no-go forever. L Dog, Bill. L Dog in Peachtree City, Georgia. Georgia Bama Week, the best current rivalry in college football, usually means an appearance by Rusty Manziel. Can we accommodate this, Bill? Actually, a good thought. We've got J Book Thursday. I'll see if we can find a slot. Let me think. Actually, tomorrow, since Johnny Crawford's coming on earlier, Johnny Crawford's going to be with us in hour two instead of hour three tomorrow. I've got plenty of room that last hour. I'll reach out to Rusty. That is a good idea. It's a very good idea. I'll reach out to Rusty. Rusty does not work for ESPN, right? He's with On Three. I'll reach out to Rusty. Very good idea. Yeah, very good idea. He's good. He's very good. He knows his state as well as anybody on the planet knows their state. Inside now. Good idea from L Dog, who's got property in Mexico where he grows agave plants or leases out the property to Don Julio. And they tend to the agave plants down there. I believe that's how that works. That's L Dog. L Dog's a busy man. Griff, when we come back.

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0: Griff with us on Tuesday's Mike Griff and AJC's Dog Nation. Griff, how many years did you cover Alabama back in the 90s? How long were you there?
1: 7 years.
0: 7 years. Now, in 92, when Stallings won it, you were covering Auburn, I think, right?
1: No, started covering Auburn in 93.
0: 93. So you got the early Terry Bowden success, and then later Alabama. So you've seen Alabama up close historically. You've covered any number of these matchups. This is Georgia's first real test, correct?
1: Yeah, for sure. I mean, you know, publicly. I mean, Kirby Smart will tell you these guys have been going against each other in practice for a couple months. But as far as, yeah, I'd say so.
0: Where does Georgia have an advantage or two in this matchup?
1: It's hard to say. You know, because, like you said, Georgia hasn't really played any. Now, Kirby Smart will tell you, I think Vanderbilt's a pretty good football team, and they did win 10 games last year. So I don't know. You know, I mean, Alabama played Mississippi State and Kentucky, and Georgia's played Arkansas and Oklahoma. Vanderbilt, it's hard to really know where they have the advantage. I mean, that's what makes this game so intriguing. You could evaluate a lot of different positions. You know, obviously incredibly talented at quarterback, but Gunnar Stockton, maybe not as talented, but probably more tested, right? So how do you measure that? I think, you know, if you look at Alabama's receiving core, they're probably more dynamic. Ryan Williams alone, you think about the plays that guy's made. I don't think either one of these teams has great running backs. I think they've both fallen off in that department. Line of scrimmage, it's a matchup game. You know, Alabama went out and bought some pretty good guys out of the portal that have had a heck of an impact up front. Georgia's got a pretty veteran group. You know, so that's why they got to play the game, Bill. We're going to find out.
0: Sean in Conyers, Georgia, asked Griff, is this the best he's seen Gunnar Stockton play?
1: Well, I thought that the Vanderbilt game was the best that he played this season. I mean, he had some pretty spectacular moments last year when you think about the shootout against Ole Miss in the regular season when they came from double digits down in the fourth quarter to beat Lane Kiffin, or when you think about coming from two touchdowns down in Neyland Stadium. The fourth down completion to London Humphreys was one of the best throws I've ever seen in a game. So it's hard to say, and it's Vanderbilt. I don't know how good Vanderbilt is. Are they a 10-win team, or are they back to being a 4 or 5-win team? I think the jury's out on that. I'm kind of eager to see what Vandy does against Ole Miss this weekend, because Kirby was really impressed with Vandy. Like, he genuinely was. So, it's hard to say, Bill. I mean, I wish if I had more conclusive answers, you know I would share them with a very strong opinion.
0: Chris, go ahead.
1: It's tough to evaluate Gunner's games this year with last year because he's got a brand new receiving core.
0: Chris in Columbus, Georgia, right on that border of Alabama, wants to know, Griff, you mentioned the running backs. Are they not what you expected?
1: Well, I think there's what I expected at Georgia. I mean, I knew that, you know, the guys coming back, you know, none of them were real. You know, and here's the thing. Look, these are all really good players. They wouldn't be at the college level if they weren't elite. So, you know, my critical analysis is, you know, comparing these guys with guys that are NFL, right? You know, I'm comparing Alabama backs to Sean Alexander's and, you know, Derrick Henry's, and I'm comparing Georgia backs to Todd Gurley's and DeAndre Swift's. And these ain't that. So that's all I'm saying. You know, are they good? They're good. Are they better than 999,000% of the people? Yeah, they are. But when we're talking about what sets elite guys, are they first or second rounders? In my opinion, no, first or second round. And there's only a few that are. The thing is, these are programs that have produced a handful of them. And I feel like they're not what – I don't think Alabama or Georgia are what they used to be in the backfield. That's all I'm saying. The line of scrimmage, these are two – arguably the two best coaches in college football. Arguably. I mean, I can make that case. I mean, you look at Kalen DeBoer's record against ranked opponents, and, you know, look at his record against Kirby Smart. I mean, that's how many people got a winning record against Kirby Smart that are walking around on the sidelines still? I think he might be the only one. Maybe Pete Golding. Well, Pete played him once, right? So maybe Pete Golding, I guess.
0: Michael in Valdosta wants to know your thoughts on the offensive line, how well they're playing.
1: I mean, they're playing well. You know, these guys have, you know, they've had the same starting offensive line for all five games. Last year, Georgia started six different offensive lines the first seven games. So the offensive line is much better. There's more continuity. They've had success running the ball. They've done a decent job protecting Gunner. I don't know that it's necessarily the best, because I've seen some Georgia offensive lines with multiple first-round picks before, and I don't think there's multiple first-round picks. But I think they're very good. I think they're, you know, is probably as good as anyone in the SEC.
0: Mike in Hilton Head, South Carolina, said, I know there's been a lot made of Jared Curtis not playing in that game. What does Griff think?
1: Hard to say, you know, really hard to say. You know, anybody that knows the kid says he's a fierce competitor, right? But, you know, and Clark Lee says he's an independent thinker. But I'll tell you this, if I was managing Jared Curtis, that was a no-win situation. You know, I would have thought twice about, you know, how that's managed, because he's got a long career ahead and there's a long season ahead. And there was a lot of headlines and a lot of pressure, and he was going to get hit in that game. And I don't mean that like Kirby Smart was going to hit him. I mean, like, Jared Curtis is the kind of player that puts games on his shoulders and wants to take over. And he would have put himself in the line of fire to try to win that football game. He would have tucked and run. He would have taken on tacklers. He would have stood in the pocket, and he would have gotten hit multiple times. And I think To me, the operative phrase was when Clark Lee said that, you know, they're not going to play Jared Curtis unless he can be Jared Curtis. So was he somewhat slowed by a bruised knee? You know, perhaps. But was he really ready for that sort of challenge? No. And I thought that, you know, the backup quarterback played really well. I thought Vanderbilt played really well. And, in fact, Clark Lee liked a lot of the things that the team did. He felt like they ran the ball decent. They protected decent. You know, they did a pretty good job. I mean, Georgia really didn't run for many yards, really looked till fourth quarter when, you know, the heat, it was kind of sticky and muggy in there. I don't know where that came from, but it was awful, awful air in that stadium. But really, Vandy kind of held the Georgia run game in check through the first three quarters. And now Gunner was throwing BBs and enjoying one of his best afternoons with accurate passes. And that's, I think a lot of teams are going to try to do what Vanderbilt did and say, hey, you know, we're going to stop your run and we're going to make you beat us with your arm. And, you know, Gunner was able to do that against Vanderbilt. But would he be able to do that against Alabama? I mean, we might find out.
0: Nick in Alabaster, Alabama, asked Griff his thoughts on Keelon Russell. Is he the best performing quarterback in college football right now?
1: Pretty close. I think Miami's Darian Mentz is probably the best in college football right now, but Russell's on the short list. All you got to do is look at the Heisman Trophy odds. You know, he's in the top five or six, and, you know, this is a guy that played big-time college football in Texas, and, you know, now he's playing big-time college football at Alabama for a big-time coach that's had a lot of success mentoring quarterbacks. When you look at Michael Penix and Ty Simpson, you know, again, you know, Kalen DeBoer, you know, I know Alabama fans were upset with him, but this guy is, you'd be hard pressed. And in fact, I don't think you could hire a better coach than Kalen DeBoer. I said that. I said they were lucky he didn't go to Penn State or Michigan. I thought Bama fans were very fortunate to have him, because he's going to recruit guys like this that recognize his talents and ability to develop quarterbacks and put them in good offensive systems. You know, I mean, here's the question. And this is what it is. Keelan Russell hadn't been hit yet in the SEC. He hadn't really had his bell rung. That's going to be the defining moment. And I'm not saying he's not tough, and I'm not saying he can't take it. I'm just saying there is a hand on the hot stove effect when you play that position at this level. And, you know, some guys get through it. I mean, some guys don't. I've seen quarterbacks ruined. They played too soon and took too many hits. Now, to be clear, I don't think DeBoer's going to put him in the line of fire. And I'm sure they've told him, hey, out of bounds, slide. You know, you got to be smart about it. A lot of this is how quickly he releases the ball, right? You know, like Jake Fromm was a quarterback at Georgia. He used to tell me, I get out of trouble before I get in trouble. A lot of this is Caleb Russell being an incredibly intelligent quarterback that knows how to extend plays and knows when to get rid of the ball. So part of this is that he's really smart. But at some point, an SEC defense is going to catch up to you. And that's going to be the defining moment. And I think that Georgia will probably try to apply pressure on him. Doesn't mean they'll get to him, right? I mean, they tried to get to Trinidad Chambliss, too. You know, is this guy better than Trinidad Chambliss right now? Is he going to be? I mean, to me, that's the comp. Is the playmaking, the ability to extend plays. And Trinidad's, what, a six-year player? And we're talking about a second-year equivalent of redshirt freshman in the same breath with arguably the most dynamic quarterback. You know, I think Mess is the best, but I think Trinidad's still the most dynamic, proven. But Keelan Russell, he's closing in on that. He's only played, what, five games?
0: Tom in Myrtle Beach. Sounds like Griff is giving kudos to Vanderbilt. Ask Griff if he's over Vanderbilt canceling the game during COVID.
1: Well, I might be over it, but those Georgia guys that gave 5 years of their life to the program to set a record and have a cowardice, and have a team back out and cost them a school record, I don't know if they'll ever be over it. I don't know. Ask Tom in Myrtle Beach how he feels. If he was in position to set a record, some team canceled twice. I'm over it. I just don't think it represents what the SEC is all about or what Vanderbilt wants to be about. And Clark Lee wasn't there for that, by the way.
0: See you next week, Griff. Thank you.
1: Got it.
0: Coming up, Gator Day.

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4: 93.9, The Score weather. Today, sunny with a high around 85. Tonight, clear with a low near 60. Tomorrow, sunny with a high around 90. Tomorrow night, mostly clear with a low near 55. And your Thursday, sunny with a high around 90.
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10: After an instant classic in L.A. on Sunday night, the Braves used six pitchers, got 11 straight outs from Didier Fuentes and a save from Marcell Iglesias to end things. The Braves coming back home tonight with the series tied at one. Let's go back to Sunday, though. Michael Harris II, he is on fire, a double, a triple, and a single. He looks to lead the Braves into what will be a phenomenal, and I mean phenomenal, pitching matchup. Chris Sale, the ace on the mound for the Braves. He has a 3.52 ERA and two postseason appearances this year. And of course, that included 1 1/3 innings to close out game 3 of the wild card series against the Phillies. He's got a tough opponent, though. Yoshi Yamamoto, the reigning World Series MVP, will be on the mound for the Dodgers. He's 14-9, a 2.53, 42 walks, and 182 strikeouts this season. First pitch between the Braves and Dodgers, 6:08 across the street at Truist Park. And of course, you can hear all of it on the Atlanta Braves Radio Network.
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0: He knows more about the oblong spheroid than any man in America. It's Bill King.
1: Gator Dave, Gator's Breakdown, heard on all the platforms out there. Dave, what's been the reaction to the blowout at Missouri? And just for everybody, I did not have that on my bingo card.
2: Yeah, Bill, I don't think anybody had that on their bingo card. It wouldn't have been a shock or a surprise for Florida to go to Missouri and lose a game. Lose it like they did, given what we had seen the first four games, I think that's the biggest shock. Obviously, a lot of the reaction is it starts in the trenches on both sides of the ball. Florida couldn't block Missouri. Missouri had a good beat on what Florida wanted to do in the run game. They attacked the edges to take away that outside zone run game. Jaden Ball couldn't get going. And then once the game kind of got out of hand, you know, this is not an offensive line that's going to be able to block when they did the defense knows the offense has to pass the ball. You know, Missouri was constantly getting pressure with just three-man looks, four-man looks. Once the game got out of hand, Florida was never able to mount a comeback, you know, a lot because of that. And then on the other side of it, Austin Simmons being really, really comfortable there in the backfield, being able to pick apart this Florida defense, which, you know, we have discussed all throughout the week. So that was the biggest concern about this team, is how this defense would hold up in the passing game against a good opposing quarterback. And they got that Saturday against Austin Simmons. And then finally the dam broke, Bill, as far as the rush defense goes, with, you know, I think a 77-yard run and an 80-yard run there for Jamal Roberts there from Missouri. So if it could go wrong, it did go wrong, and it really, really starts up front on both sides of the ball. I think what we know now for the offense, Bill, is, hey, when things are, you know, going good and that run game could get going, you know, that protects the offensive line a little bit. But once somebody shuts that down, it's going to be kind of hard-pressed if the defense can't keep the game close.
1: I was just shocked. And I'm going to try and be careful with my wording. With the lack of competitive nature there, maybe I'm not seeing it correctly, but that just shocked me. I kept thinking Florida's going to come back here until they got, you know, 28 points or something. I kept thinking, okay, they're going to play better, and it just never happened.
2: Yeah, but I think the middle eight of that game really just doomed Florida. The 4 minutes before halftime, 4 minutes after halftime, Missouri just really – Florida had been really good in that area this year up until this game, and Missouri just kind of it snowballed right there with that. But you're right, Bill. I mean, we go back a week ago and, you know, we were asking the questions, you know, after Florida beat Ole Miss and going into that game, you know, was there a hangover effect for Ole Miss after coming off the LSU game? Well, you know, we did ask ourselves last week, would there be some kind of hangover effect for Florida coming off the big win over Ole Miss and everybody patting them on the back and then being on SportsCenter and Pat McAfee show and, you know, getting a whole lot of hype and, you know, pat on the backs that they're not really used to. Did that have some effect? You know, probably some, but you would hope you were kind of past those things. You were hoped you were kind of past the point where the offensive line would get manhandled. Seeing an offense just not be able to get going. But, you know, Missouri, Bill, credit to them for one thing. Drink came out after the game and said, hey, you know, we play for our offense. We play a lot of outside zone. We run a lot of outside zone. Our defense practices against it more than anything in the world. Well, you know, they had a good beat on what Florida and Buster Faulkner wanted to do in stopping that. Even said, hey, look, if they go stack receivers, they love throwing screens in that. And they had a great game plan on how to attack Florida. And then I think kind of shell-shocked, I think, the staff and the players a bit by not being able to go out there and have any kind of success. So, but go back to the defensive side, Bill, and like you said, you know, maybe kind of being checked out, the physical part of it. It's been a concern. There's not a lot of pressure up front, and that, I think, has been a chain reaction to make this DB room even worse. I mean, they're not good. Don't get me wrong. But when you're not getting pressure up front, it's going to make the DBs look even worse, and that's exactly, you know, if it could go wrong, that's how you end up 45-17. Really, it was 45-10. Florida put a garbage time touchdown up. But if it could go wrong, it did go wrong, and that's how you get that blowout on the road.
1: Ahmad Hardy hasn't even played yet for Missouri. He's their star running back, and Jamal Roberts looked just as good as him.
2: Yeah, he did. I think Florida did a good job mostly holding him in check until the dam broke, and you know he puts up those big explosive runs. You know, Florida hasn't been a crazy havoc team on defense, you know, as far as stopping the run game and a lot of tackles for losses and that, but they haven't given up a whole bunch of yards in the run game either up until that point. So certainly I do think it's been a lot of talk. You know, John Summerall, you know, mentioned it yesterday in his press conference. You know, there are things they're going to have to figure out on that side of the ball, especially for the coverage area of it, of what they do well. You know, he says, hey, there's things we've told them. We've coached them, and for whatever reason, they're not really taking part in the coaching. It's one guy here won't do his job, and next play it's another guy. And the opposing offenses are finding it. But you were able to kind of fall back on the run defense. Well, that wasn't the case here. So it does beg the difference. You know, what in season can you do different? And trying to fix this thing. You know, you don't have a bye week for another couple of weeks. You still have a South Carolina team coming in this week that likes to run the ball, has had success in running the ball. And I went back and looked at it, Bill, the last couple of years. Lenore Sellers has actually played pretty well against the Brad White Kentucky defense the last couple of years. So they got to rally pretty fast and just find something comfortable that this defense can rely on.
1: Perry Mason from Lake Placid, Florida, says, guys, Brad White is the problem. He said, I've been saying this for weeks.
2: Yeah, Bill, I mean, the concern about the defense was there. And you had, I think probably the best way to put it, you had some timely havoc where, okay, you'd get a turnover out of nowhere. And since you had the offense going, it would really make the opposing offense press. And Florida would be able to come up with a turnover, cause a couple three and outs to, you know, let the offense build a lead, and then that would in turn help the defense because the offenses were trying to catch up. Well, that wasn't the case on Saturday. But I remember when he was hired, you know, it was met with some lukewarm reaction just because of maybe the most – he plays with a lot of, you know, I think passive defense, you know, a lot of bend don't break, a lot of cover three, and, you know, we'll stop you once you get in the red zone. That just hasn't necessarily been the case, even when Florida's wanted to play soft coverage and not get beat over the top. They're getting beat over the top anyway somehow. They tried a lot of things on Saturday. They tried to bring the blitz. That didn't work from explosives. Bryce Thornton went out pregame. You know, he was warming up for whatever reason. You know, he gets hurt in pregame, so they have to, you know, kind of shuffle something they didn't expect as far as the game plan goes by missing one of your starting safeties. And communication was terrible back there once again, but it does kind of lend itself to, you know, going back to when Brad White was hired. You know, it's just not an aggressive style of defense. They're not really aggressive up front either, which something I thought that would be their kind of calling card, but we're not seeing that either. So certainly if you're going to circle for something that needs to be fixed right away, if Florida kind of wants to maybe get back on track for a lot of the conversation we were having before this week, they've got to figure something out on defense and help Brad White. Now, I don't know if that means John Summerall being a defensive line and head coach if he steps in more, but they've got to figure something out of what these guys can do well to at least put some kind of semblance of resistance for an opposing offense.
1: Hurricane Mario in Maryland says Missouri showed the blueprint. Philo is not elite and cannot win you the game if the run game isn't working. Do you agree with that?
2: It's just maybe Summerall mentioned that yesterday. I mean, it is the personnel of this offense, and I don't think anybody was under the illusion that Philo was going to go out there and throw the ball 40 times and win a game. There's plenty of quarterbacks out there who can't do it. I think there's a handful of quarterbacks that could go out there and just go carry the game by themselves. But Florida's not built that way, and to me, it's not on Philo more so than it is the offensive line. I mean, like I said, Missouri lined up with three guys; they would drop eight in coverage. Philo has nowhere to go, but he's got like a second and a half to get rid of the ball. That's not a – the Florida offense is not built that way. That, to me, that's not an indictment on Philo. It's more of an indictment on, you know, Buster's been able to scheme some things up until now and be able to get away with it, the tactician that he is, which that's kind of coming into the season what we knew he'd have to be. And he was getting a lot out of the offensive line where the offense can't be as predictable. But then once it gets to that point, I think it's going to ask a lot. To me, it's more about the offensive line. We knew they'd have issues pass blocking. Now, that's not a surprise whatsoever. You know, there was a question coming in, you know, would the offense be able to garner something up if the run game got stopped? You know, and, you know, we got our answer. And I don't think we're really too surprised by that. I think maybe surprised to the effect of it. But, you know, once your defense is kind of can't keep up either, Florida's not going to win a lot of games like that, but it's not, to me, it's more along the offensive line more so than it is Aaron Philo.
1: Saturday night coming up, Tuscaloosa, Alabama, Bryant-Denny Stadium, Alabama hosts Georgia. Do you have a feel for that game?
2: I don't, Bill. Recent history would tell us Alabama's going to win the regular season game. That's just how it's happened. That's just how it's happened. Since Kirby Smart and Georgia's been going up against Alabama, no matter if it's Saban, no matter if it's DeBoer, Bama wins the regular season matchup at home here. I don't have a bead on it. I think we've seen because I think Bama's played a little tougher schedule. We think we have a better feel for who they are. Georgia, not quite yet, playing Vandy, playing Arkansas. Mostly. So I just, it's hard to get a beat on what they are. So because of that, I feel more comfortable with Alabama right now. Keelan Russell is, I think, really starting to step it up. He has become a better quarterback each and every week. You see growth with him each and every week. And then, you know, for Georgia, I think, you know, they'll bring a physical brand of football. We'll see if Nate Frazier comes back this week, but they'll bring a physical brand of football that Alabama has yet to see like that. I don't have a feel for it, Bill. I really don't. If I had to pick, I guess I would just follow on recent history and say, since I know a little bit more about Bama right now and they've won these regular season matchups and it's at home, sure, I would pick. I'd pick Bama, but there's no confidence either way for me.
1: Perry Mason says an LSU writer put a prediction out that Easton Royal, the All-American wide receiver, to Florida. He says, I can't believe that. What does Gator Dave think? And he has been committed to Texas, right? He's a Louisiana kid.
2: Yep. Florida made a lot of headway over the summer there, Bill, and when he was on campus a good bit. And the vibe that I got, and from talking to a couple people, he was really interested in seeing what this offense would look like come game times, when games were being played, and was going to be truthful in, all right, let me see what happens this fall. And then he was in town last week for the Ole Miss game, and he's going to be back in town this weekend as well for the South Carolina game. So the interest is legit. It's real. He's bringing a lot of family members with him this time as well. I've even heard Texas people think now that Florida's in really, really good shape for this. You know, so we'll see what the offense continues to bring, because I do believe that is going to be a large part of this. And, you know, how does the offense look? How does he see himself in this offense? They've sold him on this Eric Singleton role, and Singleton hasn't really been out there to show it. So we'll see what that means. You know, he's getting healthier, but you can tell he's not 100%. But they've, you know, done a lot of film work with him back in the summer and showing him how they'll use Singleton. Singleton's kind of coming along day by day right now, so maybe he's a little more available and they can show in person what that means. But that the interest is real. Florida has done a great job here. When you look at it, the kids from New Orleans, LSU and Lane Kiffin's going to have an offense as well. You know, it's hard pressed to see when LSU really wants a Louisiana kid, that kid getting out of there. But already committed to Texas, like you said, as well. But a lot of people are feeling the vibe of Florida right now.
1: Gator Dave, Gator's Breakdown. Thank you, sir. See you next week.
2: Thanks, Bill.
1: Good job, man. Gator Dave. I mentioned tomorrow we'll have Brett Cianci of Pick 6 Previews, Blake Ruffino, top of hour 2, and also in hour number 2, Johnny Crawford. He's going to move up an hour, said it fits his schedule. Next few weeks to move up an hour, and I said, we'll do that Also, I've got a request in for Rusty Manziel. L Dog down in Peachtree City put that request in. And Josh put in a request for J-Book, and he's coming on Thursday, hour number 3, at the 20-minute mark. So we've got J-Book locked up. Don't have anything from Rusty yet. But he was right. Said, Bill, this would be a really good week with the Alabama game coming up. Alabama, Georgia, Bryant-Denny Stadium. Saturday night. Looking forward to it.
3: Yeah, looking forward to it.
1: Perry Mason, why not fix the defensive scheme to what your talent is? I think Brad White can't seem to do that. Square peg in a round hole tells me he can't coach, Bill. I was noticeably shocked at how one-sided that game got. I did not have that thought at all going into that game.

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5: 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I'm Roger Hoover. Here are more thoughts from Alabama football head coach Kalen DeBoer following Alabama's win on Saturday against Mississippi State.
6: Just extremely proud of the guys and just their fight and just the way they go out there and play. I think it's reminiscent of what it looks like every day on the football field of practice. Our guys enjoy the game. They really do love the work that comes with it and everything that leads to going out there and executing and being their best on Saturday. So thought we came out and started each half really well, gave them a little life in the second quarter with some of our turnovers. And you know, that was unfortunate because we really felt like we had a good grasp of kind of everything and we were getting better and taking in the information, could bring it to the sideline and going out there and executing each and every drive on both sides of the ball better and better. So, again, love how our guys continue to just make sure it's a four-quarter game.
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0: All right, dude. Here's your lines. Let me click over here. All right, man. Here's your Bill King.
1: Just to reiterate, heard from Crazy Charlie on Monday. He said things are going well. Very encouraging news from Crazy Charlie. I was talking earlier. Now that we've got about 5 years of this new era of willy-nilly paying players, and I isolate the topic to quarterbacks, is it worth it to pay Johnny Five Star $2 million his freshman year? I think to date the answer is no. It's not. You're not getting your money back. Now, is your goal to pay them all that money? Because what you're going to get maybe year two and year three is going to be worth the wait. So I'll eat the $2 million the first year. I don't think we're seeing that yet. I think you're safer in the portal. Now, teams are going to continue to do it, regardless. Georgia Dog said, of the last 21 five-star quarterbacks signed to NIL deals, $1 million or more, 15 have transferred. Now, quarterbacks struggling early and then playing well. Dante Moore would be one. Remember, Dante Moore was committed to Oregon, where he's at now, flipped it, signed with UCLA, played at UCLA's freshman year, threw for like 1,500 yards, but was very inconsistent and was interception prone, which can happen to a young quarterback. Dante Moore, as of 2025, starting at Oregon, transferring to Oregon, starting at Oregon, where he was originally committed, had a year so good, some said he was a top 2-3 pick, perhaps. Again, perhaps. So he has played a lot better after those early struggles. Some don't play better. They struggle and they continue to struggle, and it really never gets fixed. And I was just thinking about Faison Brandon. Now, again, he's only played a couple of games. I have not shut the book on him. I think he's got some injury that's nagging him as well. His confidence level is shot. But who would you rather have as your quarterback right now if you're Tennessee? Joey Aguilar, who's not a prospect at all, or Faison Brandon? Faison Brandon's got much more upside. He might be a hell of a quarterback, right? It's just we're not seeing it right now. I just don't know if it's worth it. Now, they're going to continue to pay it. And Tennessee's already been down that road with Nico. Don't think it was worth it. I don't think this. What did they pay him? They paid him through his sophomore year. So he got probably $4 million out of them, right? And would have had to pay him more. And he was asking for more. He and his entourage were asking for more. He's definitely not worth it. Now, let's say you paid Keelan Russell. And again, I don't know what Alabama paid him, but let's say they paid him at least seven figures. Let's say they paid him $1.2 million. I'm just guessing a number. That is not me saying. I heard he's making $1.2 million. But let's just say, to get a five-star like that out of Texas, out of Duncanville, Texas, it costs a lot of money. Was that worth it? The answer's yes. The way he's playing right now, you're getting your money back. You're getting your ROI. So that one, I would concur. I would endorse that one. How many of them turn out that well? Like he's playing. And again, is the whole goal, you know, that first year you're paying him seven figures, any quarterback, okay? Any of them. You know you're not going to get your money back based on return of investment that first year, but what you're going to get down the road is worth that initial down payment, if you will, for lack of a better term. Okay, we're going to eat it the first year because he's not going to be able to do too much for us. But we're going to develop him behind a veteran, let's say. And then what we're going to get year two and then maybe the payoff in year three is worth the money. Now, how many of them turn out idealistically like that in this environment? Most of the best quarterbacks in college football right now were not big name, gotta have him or die quarterbacks. Trinidad Jamless, Ferris State. Had to wait there to play. Darian Mensah, nobody recruited him. Right? Ended up transferring to Tulane, transferring to Duke, or ended up at Tulane, transferring to Duke, paid him a bunch of money there, and then paid him more money at Miami. Nobody covered him in recruiting. Sam Leavitt started his career at Michigan State, but people weren't beating down the recruiting trail to get to him. Transferred to Arizona State. They got to the Money Grab Invitational. Came back another year. Now he's at LSU. Who else? Drew Mestemaker did not play quarterback in high school. Well, he never got to start a game as quarterback in high school. Now he's considered one of the top quarterbacks out there, right? Julian Sam was a big-name recruit and spent a couple of weeks at Alabama. Nick retired, transferred to Ohio State. He's been a good quarterback for them. Who else? Most of the best quarterbacks. Dante Moore was a huge name in recruiting. He was a five-star out of Michigan. Huge. Everybody. Notre Dame early on was considered a leader for him. He never committed to him, you'll remember. Before he committed to Oregon, there was a stretch where the thinking was Notre Dame's in the lead here.

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1: Hawkeye Jason. Griffin Vanderbilt is always entertaining radio. Clark Lee is ascending closer to Pat Narduzzi status with Griff. Outstanding ask by Tom. He said that was some great Griff radio. Griff's good all the time, man. Just Business down in Hoover, Alabama says, tell Griff that Just Business from Greece, he's in Greece right now, says Griff still sucks. Just Business, about 4 years ago, retired. By the way, Just Business from Hoover, Alabama, went to Harvard. Yes. Anyways, so he's retired, and he's just traveling the planet. I don't know that he's ever home. He just travels the entire planet. Rob from Roanoke says, I'm on vacation, returning Thursday, October 9th. He says, tagged along with a wifey for a conference this week in Omaha, had to walk over to Council Bluffs in honor of you and Josh and to place a parlay. Nebraska is a no sports betting communist state! You just look right over the border.

it is. Did you see the Henry Dorley Zoo? Did you see the property, which is the old Rosenblatt Stadium? Pretty cool place. I enjoyed it out there. We were there in 07-ish. June of 07 is when we were out there. Had a good time, man. Noel Kev in Chicago. Bill, can you explain the whole scheduling thing that started getting legs yesterday? I know the SEC has moved most of their big matchups to the 11 o'clock start and or 2:30. The theory is next Saturday, not this Saturday coming up. But the next Saturday, the SEC moved all their games into the 11 or 2:30 slots because they did not want to go head-to-head with the Notre Dame-BYU primetime game. And now, there are a couple of games that night, and I forget that I barely looked at the article. Clay Travis was talking about it a lot. But that's the theory that's out there. Hurricane Mario in Maryland. He was in New Jersey. He's moved to Maryland. I thought we'd hear COVID, bro. Elmer Fudd, Jeff in the borough after the Kentucky comeback. Did I miss him yesterday? No, he just doesn't get on the air. He did tweet the show, and that got on the air. That did get on the air. Auden down in the 478, which is Warner Robins, Macon, Perry, Georgia. Bill, I went to Yale and I just visited Mars. Top that. Top water assassin over in South Carolina. Bill, my buddy is, I'm not sure what this says. Does it bet Tennessee last week? He had told me last Sunday that Missouri was the lock of the week. Well, he was right about that. I would not have taken that bet because I thought the game might be close. You're on the road. Missouri's a pretty good team. That it would be a one-sided blowout. And at no point after about the first quarter and a half did Florida really even look competitive. That is not what I anticipated there. I would be fibbing to the audience to say, told you. See that Missouri game? Told you they'd dominate. That'd be a lie. Brad in Georgia, I love how our quarterback's name isn't on your list of money grabbers. Just give him a 70s F-100 and a couple of head of cattle, and he will go and whip your AZZ. Gunnar Stockton. Somebody was asking me about Gunnar Stockton the other day. Maybe it was one of my sons. And I said, I don't know how to describe it because I don't want to demean his abilities. Gunnar Stockton's a really good player. But you don't consider him some kind of prospect, right? So he's a good quarterback. You can win with him. Georgia does win with him. And he's a country boy. You don't think about the flash and all the stuff with him. And he's a tough quarterback. He can get tough yards in the running game. Heck, on quarterback power, he had like a 60-yard run in the Arkansas game. Now, it's not like Arkansas had a lot to fight back with. But he can be effective in the running game, and he can shock you with some of his accuracy and the pinpoint stuff in the passing game. He's playing his best ball right now. Now, you may say they're not playing anybody who can fight back yet. Good point. You still got to play well. I mean, you still have to go out and perform. So it's hard for me to, when I look at Gunnar Stockton, watch his game, analyze his game, describe it, wordsmith it, verbalize it on this show. It's hard. Because it sounds like it's a downgrade type conversation. Not at all. He's just a country boy from Georgia who wins. How about that? I dig it.
Kirby can win either way with the quarterback. Jim and Jupiter, Bill, I agree with Just Business, who's over in Greece right now. Tell Griff from Wellington, Florida, that he sucks as well. Smiley face emoji. All right, hour three's coming up on this Tuesday edition. 615-844-5600. Text that line. 615-844-5600. Texting is preferred. 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Or wherever you're at. 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Been over there a long, long time. 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Hour number three coming up.

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11: That's what we call a sack lunch.
12: I do have are a very particular set of skills. Skills that make me a nightmare for people like you.

just a repeat. I heard from Crazy Charlie Monday, yesterday, and things sound very encouraging. Very good. I don't know if he's posted anything on social media yet after yesterday, but I did hear from him, and he was feisty. Said he was in a lot of pain because they just did a procedure on him that was he was going to need anyways after the surgery. And he said he was waiting at a pharmacy for his medicine because he was in excruciating pain. But he said, this is all good. I'm in a lot of pain, but it's good. And he was in very, very excellent spirits. That's your update on Crazy Charlie. Good news. From what I can tell, very, very good news. You heard the number right there, 615-844-5600. Texting is preferred there. And I did put out a request to Rusty for tomorrow. L-Dog put in that request earlier. And you know what? He's right. I appreciate you guys putting in requests. It doesn't mean I'll be able to do it every time. Or want to do it every time. But you guys are pretty good, man. Hurricane Mario in Maryland. Bill, I'll be down for the Miami-Florida State game. Any of you crybaby Noel fan listeners going to be there? Question mark. Oh, they'll all be there. Allen will be there. I'm assuming Jim will be coming over. Marty from Jacksonville will be driving due west to the Doak. TJ will be up for that game. Seminole Sid, I assume, will be there. Good looking Miami team, man. Hurricane Mario is showing us the follow through. You know what the follow through is? It's a definition on the show which says, okay, you rose up and had a hell of a year. Miami hadn't been good consistently in about two decades since the end of Larry Coker. Well, or since right before the end of Larry Coker. Last year was a near national championship for them. What are you going to do the next year? Well, to date, they've looked fantastic. The follow-through is working well. How about that Indiana-Nebraska? You Big Red fans out there, you know, here's what I think about the Big Red fan base, and we've got them in this audience, is that you're excited, but you're cautious. The old cautiously optimistic, that's where you're at if you're Nebraska. They get IU. This is your first come to Jesus moment on the football field. This is your first sodium pentothal treatment. How are you going to react? That game is underrated because the Georgia-Alabama game coming up, you got the Red River shootout. We say shootout on the show. And other games like that. UCLA, Oregon. Looking forward to that. Doug in St. Simons. Bill, did you hear that the did you voice this? Well, I'll read you how it's. Did you hear that Lane Kiffin refused to play the second half with a running clock, leading 35-0 at half? Is this true? What do you know about it? I really don't know. I mean, I had that game on. They played McNeese State. I had it on half-heartedly. It's not like I scouted it to determine, hey, how good is LSU tonight? LSU's a good team, but it's hard for me to take a game like that and extract info. So if that's the case, I don't know about. I'm out of the loop on that. Does anybody know the story on that? Our folks down in Louisiana heard that Lane refused to play the second half with a running clock, leading 35-0. The way that works is both coaches have to agree to it. That's the way that works. Michael in Atlanta.
The 404. I guess it's not only 404, but you know what I mean. Bill, I predicted Georgia to go 10-2 this season. Close road games, or road losses, he says, to Bama and Ole Miss. Bill, do you think 10-2 Georgia would qualify for a top 8 ranking for the playoffs? Yeah, I think it's doable. Because I think the days of having undefeated teams, and again, even back 10 years ago, it was still hard to be undefeated. How many Nick Saban national championship teams, the one at LSU in 03, and then the ones at Alabama, 09, 11, 12, 15, 17, and 20. How many of those teams were undefeated? 09. Were any of the others undefeated? I don't think so. Was that the only one? Somebody fact check me on that as well. So even back then, it was hard. It's harder now. So two losses is, I think, today the equivalent of going 11-1. This is the way I look at it. But nonetheless, man, at 10-2 would be good for Georgia. I think Georgia wins one of the two at Alabama or Ole Miss. I'd take that right now. Maybe you Georgia fans wouldn't. I think you win one of the two. I think you're more equipped this year. I think you're better this year than you were a year ago. I think your lines of scrimmage are more steady than they were a year ago. And they were good a year ago. Kevin in Muletown. Bill, when Vanderbilt wins four games this year, will you still think Clark Lee is the best coach since Saban? Pavi has saved his job, Bill. Well, I don't think I ever said he's the best coach since Saban. I think he's a hell of a coach. I think that their personnel this year is iffy as, let's say, a 500 entity. So, very difficult. Pavia was a heck of a player. You're right about that. You don't know until you're without him what he meant. It's hard to quantify. Again, if you were to write the book of Vanderbilt football, and I know many of you probably wouldn't buy the book. I get it. But if there was a book and you could get it at your local magazine rack or bookstore, and the book is entitled The Story of Vanderbilt Football from McGugan to 2026, Pavia would be certainly the modern day key number one name in that book. Like, the chapter would just be named Pavia. That's it. No need for any other description. Pavia, and then the story of Pavia. He's at New Mexico State getting $1,100 a month in NIL money. He said this on a podcast. And he said, I know I'm better than this. Ends up, because his coach and other reasons, at Vanderbilt, and made a lot of money for 2 years. And made more and more money as he played, as well as he played. Remember, they opened up the season getting a big lead on Virginia Tech, giving up that lead, and then winning it. And he ran up and down the field and threw the ball up and down the field. He was making something like $1,100 a month, NIL money, at New Mexico State. Went to Auburn, blew them out at Jordan-Hare. Went up to Hugh Freeze and said, hey, I'd be interested, and Freeze pretty much blew him off. You know what Diego Pavia would do in a Hugh Freeze offense? Oh, my goodness.
You can only dream. Yeah, you can only dream, man. Nashville Noel with a 713. That's a Houston number. Checking in. Nashville Noel. Hey, welcome to the text line, sir. Appreciate you texting. Only a Hurricane fan would assume other teams' fans don't show up when their team isn't winning. Big. He's talking about Hurricane Mario, now in Maryland. Alex at Auburn. Bill, I know we're a few ways away, or weeks away, but go ahead and mark it down. The Auburn-Arkansas game is the Medusa game of the century. God-awful Bill War Eagle Alex from Auburn. So he says his team, self-deprecating humor, when they play Arkansas a few weeks down the road, will be the Medusa game of the century. And the reason why we call it that is back in Greek mythology. If you looked at Medusa and her hair was snakes writhing around, right? According to Greek mythology, you would turn to stone. She was that ugly, I guess I should say. That game will be so ugly, boring, ugly, inconsequential, that is, he said, not of the week, not of the year, not of the month. This is the Medusa game of the century, Bill. And he's an Auburn guy. You're probably right. Byron Brown will find a way to win that game running up and down the field. He'll figure it out. But Alex, why did you even remind me about that game? That game, it was kind of a buzzkill. I don't want to hear that. That is a brutal game. Jim at Jupiter said, guys, the game's in Miami. I'll be the only one you mentioned there. Oh, it's not up? Okay, I didn't realize. So, if Alan shows up at the Doak, he'll be alone in the suite. I don't think he'll show up. Games at Miami. Yeah, Jim will be there because Jim lives, what, from Miami Gardens? What, hour and a half? Maybe? Maybe? I love that stadium, by the way. I love that location. I always hear about the Miami traffic. I have had no trouble around that stadium or getting in there, getting out of there, or anywhere close to there. So I know there's some bad traffic. I just haven't been in it. I love that place. I've been there. I did my show out of there even one day. Did it from the 50-yard line when Florida and Oklahoma were about to play. That Wednesday or something, or sometime the week before the game. We did the show and Brent Venables was down there, Oklahoma, defensive coordinator at the time for Bobby Stoops, Urban Meyer and his staff.

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5: Today sunny with a high around 85. Tonight clear with a low near 60. Tomorrow sunny with a high around 90. Tomorrow night mostly clear with a low near 55. And your Thursday sunny with a high around 90.
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8: After an instant classic in L.A. on Sunday night, the Braves used 6 pitchers, got 11 straight outs from Didier Fuentes and a save from Marcell Iglesias to end things. The Braves coming back home tonight with the series tied at 1. Let's go back to Sunday, though. Michael Harris II, he is on fire, a double, a triple, and a single. He looks to lead the Braves into what will be a phenomenal, and I mean phenomenal, pitching matchup. Chris Sale, the ace, on the mound for the Braves. He has a 3.52 ERA in 2 postseason appearances this year. And of course, that included 1 1/3 innings to close out Game 3 of the wild card series against the Phillies. He's got a tough opponent, though. Yoshi Yamamoto, the reigning World Series MVP, will be on the mound for the Dodgers. He's 14-9, a 2.53, 42 walks, and 182 strikeouts this season. First pitch between the Braves and Dodgers, 6:08 across the street at Truist Park. And of course, you can hear all of it on the Atlanta Braves Radio Network.
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0: the best college football talk on the planet, The Bill King Show.
1: Kevin in Mulletown says, Medusa says, hold my beer. Arkansas plays Vandy this year. At least Vandy got beat by Auburn. Auburn beat Vandy, yes. You think that'll be a Medusa game? I don't know if we'll have many explosives in that game. Let me say this, though. Back to it. I thought Vanderbilt played well in that Georgia game. They hung in there for about, a couple quarters, maybe? I mean, you knew it wasn't going to sustain. That's pretty obvious. That's Georgia. And they're not going to allow it. But I thought they played well. I thought Blaze Berlowitz played well. Kevin in Mulletown, I will be in Miami then, talking about the Florida State-Miami game, says, fortunately, but also unfortunately, I'll be sailing out of the port of Miami, going on a cruise. Something that I have no desire to ever do. I know, it's popular. I'm in the minority. I'm in the minority on a lot of things. Alan used to go on like a cruise every 6 weeks. I think it was always the Disney cruise, too. Perry Mason from the Orange Groves of America says, I just wanted to say I sound ungrateful for where John Sermo has us. We are 4-1 and ranked. Hadn't been this good probably in 10 to 14 years. So much still left to play for. Very thankful for our new coach and direction we're headed. Go Gators. Oh, big picture. I'm a little bit bewildered about the one-sidedness of that game at Como, but still, big picture, you're right. Things are looking very good in Gatorland. Now, I haven't really dug in much, but have you been seeing this on Beamer about how, I guess it's all anonymous sources say, we don't really have the money to be paying him off. They owe him something around, if it's before the 31st of December, something approximately in the 25 milli area. And that'd be a monthly line item budgetary thing. A big number, obviously. But what's the flip side of that? Now, if you run off your guy and you owe him $25 million, and then you've got the staff and they have multi-year contract, I can promise you Art Briles' kid, Kendall Briles, isn't on a one-year deal. They probably had to give him a three-year deal. So they owe him, I'm guessing, two more years. And most of that staff has multi-year deals. Probably they're never as long as the head coach, but three-year deals. And so you're talking another, let's just say $5 million to wipe clean your staff on top of that. And then you got to go get the new guy. If you get anybody of substance, they're going to be making $6, $7, $8 million. If you got a big name, it'd be way more than that. Probably not getting a big name there. But, and you say, well, Bill Newholtz and Spurrier, they were big names. True. It'd have to be the right timing. I don't know what today's equivalent of Newholtz and Spurrier would be. Jimbo?
2: Would Jimbo would take that gig?
1: Unless he knows he's going to get the Florida State job. Yeah, what would be the, at the time when Holtz took that job, at the time when Spurrier took that job, what would be their equivalent now that would be available? The only one out there is Jimbo, right? And I don't know that I'm not saying that Jimbo is the equivalent of those two. He won a national championship. And Spurrier only won one, and Lou Holtz won one, but I think they're better coaches than Jimbo. They're certainly better on the field than Jimbo. I believe. Top water assassin Bill Clemson obviously has no business on the field with elite teams, but it's possible that they could win out. Would that mean the MGI if they have a 10-2 record? And in those two losses, they got blown out twice. I don't think so. Like, after Miami, who's the second best team? We thought maybe Louisville, maybe SMU. Wake's playing pretty good. But who's the number two team in that maybe hokey high? Now, Pitt just came from behind and beat him. Pitt's undefeated. There it is. I just gave you the answer. Pat Narduzzi and Griff are going to the MGI. They're 5-0. Man, if Pat Narduzzi gets to the MGI, is Griff going to be insufferable? And everybody's sitting there criticizing Griff for praising Pat Narduzzi, and then he gets in the MGI. What are we going to do then? That would be comical. That would be so good. I'd pay for that to happen.
2: Is there any way for me to pay the football gods? I don't think I have enough to take care of. Yeah, I don't think I do.
1: Tom in Myrtle Beach. Tom knows a lot of folks over there. Clemson, South Carolina, Coastal Carolina. I think Tom's name is on one of the buildings at Coastal Carolina. Think so. Says, Bill, you just hit the nail on the head. It's going to cost South Carolina close to $45 million to get rid of Beamer and his coaches and then hire the new coach and staff. South Carolina is a tough gig. Now, we've seen some good teams, some good South Carolina teams, but that is a tough gig. You're in a brutal league that you're happy to be in. Remember, they were part of the 1992 expansion. They were independent in that moment. And I've watched a ton of those coaches roll through there and then get run out of there. You're in the same state as a superior power, typically, historically, Clemson. Around you, you have some superpowers like Georgia and others, recruiting superpowers. Now, that state per capita probably produces a little bit better than people think. There have been some significant star power through many, many decades come out of that state and go to Clemson or South Carolina or other schools. But that's a tough gig. And it's certainly a tough gig to maintain a level. Very tough gig. So we'll see what happens. I don't know how happy people are, but again, it's back to the when there's a coaching problem on any campus. And first and foremost, it's about winning and losing, unless there's just some huge scandal that's, you know, going on that's got the attention of all the news. But typically, the warts of the coach come out like he's a jerk, he's mean to people, he's now barking at the media, which, by the way, Beamer's kind of barking at the media right now, and that's not his style. He's just frustrated. I don't know of anybody who dislikes Shane Beamer, right? A lot of times, the guy that's now losing and it's bad news and the fans are in an uproar, they say he's always been a jerk and we don't like him and he's got bad relationships on campus. The staff doesn't like him. It starts festering. There's none of that I know of with Beamer other than the winning and or lots of losing. You know, they always ask, which is one of the dumbest questions. I hear this on ESPN all the time. Buy or sell? Which circumstantially is about the dumbest thing you could ask. For example, why would you buy Indiana football right now? The stock could not be higher than it was at the end of last year, and they're undefeated right now. Why would you buy Indiana stock right now? Where do you think it's going? And again, hell of a team, hell of a well coached. Why would you buy Ohio State stock right now? As good as they are, right? Well, it could go up a little bit more if they won another national championship, Bill. How much more do you think Ohio State, metaphorically, how much their stock would go up if they won another national championship? Let's say it's trading at $100 right now a share. What, $105, $108? You better have a bunch of shares if you're going to make money on that. South Carolina 2 years ago won 9 games. What should you have done there if we played the old buy or sell, Bill? Again, about the dumbest question I've ever heard, but I'll play it here. I'll participate. You would be shorting the hell out of South Carolina at the end of a 9-win season. You would be shorting the hell out of Vanderbilt after a 10-win season, even if they drop down to 6 wins. And I don't think Clark Lee's doing a bad – I think he's doing a good job. He's just more limited personnel-wise. You'd be shorting them to death. When Florida State was 13-0, that's the time to not buy the stock. It's the time to short the stock. Now, did you know they're about to go 2-10 on the flip side of that next year? No. I'm not even saying I predicted that. But that's the time. If you're forced to, if they said you got to go one way or the other, you short them there. You wouldn't be going long there. Why would you go long at 13-0? Makes no sense. But they'll still ask a question. Buy or sell, Bill? And then when they don't get the answer they think. Now, what about Nick Saban? What would you do? After 11-12, or no, after 09. Now, Alabama had a hell of a talented team coming back, and that turned out to be his biggest knucklehead team. After 09, would you have, how many people would have said short Alabama? I probably wouldn't have either. And they had that knucklehead team that lost like 3 games. Then they won the Natty in 11-12. And so 13 was a year, okay, we can do it again. And Auburn happened to be the best team. But, in the league, Florida State won it all. That would have been the time, at the end of 12 would be the time to short Alabama. Or what about Florida State after the 13 season? Or Ohio State after the 14 season? That would have been the time to go short. Remember, Ohio State felt like their 15 team might be better than the 14 team. But they had a knucklehead offensive coordinator. Tom in Myrtle Beach. Bill, I'm looking forward to Indiana and Nebraska as much as Georgia at Bama. All these teams are 5-0, and really, they're getting their first real test. Gonna be fun on Saturday. Big Red in Nebraska playing IU. Now, let me ask you this historically. When's the last time Indiana and Nebraska played, and it's a bigger game for Nebraska than it is Indiana? How many of you have that on your bingo card? Indiana and Nebraska are about to play. This is a much bigger game for Nebraska than it is Indiana. Now, I fully anticipate Indiana playing well and wanting to win badly. But as far as needing a signature win, who needs this more? The Big Red. Of Lincoln, Nebraska. How many of you could look into the future and say, that's a thing? Topwater Assassin. Bill, before he started winning, don't you think somebody like Cignetti would have taken a job for $1 million a year, then $1 million per win after 6 wins? I want to coach with that kind of confidence. Oh, I'm sure. Now, I don't know. Do we know what Cignetti was making at James Madison? He's probably making a couple of million. I'll ask Rock in the break. What was Kurt Cignetti making at James Madison? And some of these other coaches that before they get their big break.
2: What they were making. That, no. That would be interesting.
1: Somebody also tweeted this, and I brought this up before. How many coaches do you think take a job? Let's say like Beamer at South Carolina, knowing you're going to make a lot of money and knowing if they do run you off, they owe you $30 million, let's say $25 million. That never becomes public. Don't you know those conversations take place between husband and wife, though? Hey, honey, I'm taking this job. They're paying me $8 million, and there's going to be a long-time guarantee. And if and when it doesn't work out, they'll probably owe us about $25 million. Okay. That never gets discussed because you can't have that public. How often do you think that conversation takes place? See, it's taboo. You're not allowed to talk like that. It's rude. It's rude to have such lavish abundance when it comes to money and publicly say, well, if this doesn't work out, they still owe me 30. Plus, they've been paying me 80 a year. I'm going to probably have 60, 70 million in the bank with this job when it doesn't work out. How often do you think that conversation privately, and I don't even remember with the school, I'm talking about like husband and wife. That's something you keep real quiet. You don't even let your cell phone, which spies on you, right? You don't let that even, like, spy you on that one.

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2: They've been outside looking into the postseason the last 3 years, and everybody is holding on for dear life to that Super Bowl appearance that he had in the 2021 season. But when you look at the full body of work, when you take it all into consideration, the reality of what we've seen the last 3 years is a lot closer to the truth of who Joe Burrow is as a quarterback as opposed to what we got those his second and third year where they went to back-to-back AFC championship games. And I just wonder how far gone does it have to get in Cincinnati before we start pointing the finger of blame at Joe Burrow, right? Since 2024, no quarterback has more fourth-quarter turnovers than Joe Burrow. I'm sorry, I'm not impressed with the empty calorie stats. I'm not impressed with 5,000-yard passing seasons if it doesn't equate to your team being able to get to the postseason and contend for a title.
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1: Georgia Dog looked it up. Kurt Cignetti and James Madison. His first year was 2019. They paid him $425,000. By the time he got to 2023, it was $677,000. Indiana had to pay James Madison $1.2 million to buy him out. His first year, 2023, or the 24 season, I should say, they started him at $4.5 million at IU. He's now right at the top, making 13. How about that? I thought he's probably making about $1 million at James Madison, but apparently not. How about that ascension? And by the way, that started in his 60s, in essence. Started in his 60s. Jeff 2 in the 615. Bill, Coach Saban recently did an interview with Mad Dog on Sirius. In that discussion, Saban talked about regrets at Alabama. He said there were only two times in his career when he listened to players. Number one, kicking the ball before the kick six. Wow. And Tua asking to go back out on the field versus Mississippi State in 2019, where he got hurt for the season. Both of those times, Saban listened to players and cost him two potential chances at more national championships. Wow. I hadn't heard that about the kick six. So, before the kick six, he didn't want to do it, but the players talked him into it. And then Tua going back on the field, I believe that was in Starkville, was it not? In 2019 and got hurt. I remember you could tell on that collision he was badly hurt. I remember that play. I remember both those plays, obviously. Just saying. That is, I didn't know that. Jeff in Chicago says, Northwestern is the fourth best team in the Big Ten, just saying. So a team close to Jeff in Chicago's neighborhood. A team in Evanston, Illinois, is one of the top four teams in that league right now. Just blew out Penn State. The wing T of Mr. Chip Kelly. I think that fullback's still running right now in green grass. I think he's still running loose in green grass. Hand it to the fullback in the wing tee and watch what happens. Remember when you got hired there, it was like, what in the heck? Why are you doing that? You've been a head coach in the NFL. You've been to the apex of college football, hadn't won it all. John in Scottsdale, Arizona. Bill, if I'd shorted Nebraska when Dr. Tom retired, I'd be richer than Elon Musk by now. Rule has a chance to flip the narrative this week. Let's say you missed a chance to short Nebraska after Dr. Tom's last game, a win in the Orange Bowl over Tennessee and Peyton Manning, 97 season. Or let's say, okay, you missed it. They fire Callahan. And they bring in, they bring in Bill Callahan. Sorry. They bring in Bill Callahan. At that point, if you shorted them then, you would have Elon Musk money. So there was another chance in there. Get your money back. Yeah, when they hired Bill Callahan to extract their football soul out of their solar plex, that's another really good opportunity. That's funny from John. Bill, if I'd shorted Nebraska football and Dr. Tom retired, I'd be richer than Elon Musk. You would be sending, I'll tell you what, John, you'd be sending rocket ships to Mars. That's how rich you'd be right now. Just as a hobby, you'd be doing it. Factory worker in Pensacola says, I don't believe Saban. You don't think the players talked him into the kick on the kick six? It made good radio. Kevin in Chicago. No Kevin Chicago. You know Tyler still has not seen the kick six. I saw Tyler Siskey was on the staff at Alabama at the time. He's a recruiting coordinator, right? And he was in the press box. He said, I saw when the kick was in the air and the Auburn player caught it, I got up and walked out. So apparently he saw the kick. From what I remember in this conversation, he saw the kickoff. But he didn't even bother to watch the return. And I believe by the time he got on the elevator, he heard the crowd going nuts, and he knew they just housed it. Because Alabama was not prepared for that, to defend that, with the personnel they had on the field. That's what I remember him saying. That's how I remember him describing that. He knew it was trouble right when the ball landed in the return man's breadbasket.

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1: Come on, Brett Cianci is with us. Blake Rapino and Johnny Crawford. That is tomorrow. Put in a request for Rusty tomorrow later in hour three. And I do have J-Book locked up for Thursday, hour three. By the way, I just heard from Rusty. He is a go. Rusty is on tomorrow at 9:20 Eastern, 8:20 Central. Rusty Manziel. And J-Book Thursday. There you have it. We nailed him. Two for two there, y'all. Two for two. Top Letter Assassin says 1992, Charlie Taft won the Southern Conference at the Citadel. The next year, his salary was $200K. We couldn't believe Coach could make that much money. Smiley face emoji. Then he got a couple DUIs and got fired, Bill. I've told you this story, but I'll tell you again. In 83, Jackie Sherrill is coaching Pittsburgh, and they're on a legendary run, other than the 76 Johnny Majors National Championship team at Pitt with Tony Dorsett. But Jackie takes over starting in 77, and they continue on. Dan Marino they bring in 1980. But they had a run through about 83, which was the best run in the history of the school. They were a superpower in college football. Pat Narduzzi could only hope he would have teams like they had back then. Anyways, all of a sudden, and at that time, USA Today was in its infancy stages, and everybody got the paper. And I remember opening up the sports page, Jackie Sherrill has left Pitt for Texas A&M. It's a blockbuster six-year six years, $1.8 million. Now, that's the totality of it. It was $300K a year. And you might as well have said, today's equivalent, it felt like it said $20 million a year. That's the way we looked at it. I was in college, finishing up. This guy, Jackie Sherrill, got $1.8 million over 6 years, had to leave Pitt for the Aggie money. Oh, my God. That's legendary. Many hundreds of years money. Maybe didn't look at it that way. But it was a blockbuster deal. Guy getting $300K a year. Got no choice. You got to leave Pitt. That's my first indoctrination into that world of what's a coach get. Forever, assistant coaches, coordinators included, were on one-year deals. And the fiscal year usually ended in June. Forever. I'm telling you, through the 90s, almost all the coordinator deals were one-year deals. Meaning coordinator or just position coach, running back coach, corner coach, tight end, whatever, right? One-year deals. Now, the head coaches, they had multi-year deals. But, and I don't know, somewhere in the last 20 years, we need to look that up too. But coaches started getting, meaning assistant coaches, 2-3-year deals. And now it's customary. Matter of fact, if you want to hire a hotshot coordinator, you're not going to get him for 1 year. You're going to have to guarantee 3 years. If the guy gets fired, meaning the head coach, he's paid through 3 years. Coordinators get paid, too, after it's over, right?

I'm just saying. Somewhere in the 2000s, coaches, and maybe late 90s, coaches started getting multi-year deals. Just a random question. When David Cutcliffe was leaving Tennessee in 1998, at the end of the regular season, to take the Ole Miss job, and was not going to go with him to the national championship game against Florida State, Randy Sanders was named the coordinator then. Cut went on down to Oxford. Wonder what kind of deal Cut had. Did he have a multi-year deal then? Maybe he did. That's just one. I mean, it just popped up in my head. Those used to be one-year deals. John in Scottsdale. Bill, speaking of shorting a program headed to zero, should we talk about Penn State? There's still a long way to fall for them. I tried to help by shipping Matt Rhule off to them. The smoke doctor up in Cardington, Ohio. Bill, is the Purdue victory over Brett Fill Me Up? He means Bielema, but he spelled Fill Me Up. A sign the Boilermakers football program is on the rise. Maybe just a blip on the radar indicating the Illini are in disarray, Bill. Man, they were good a year ago and the year before. This year, Burt's team has, boy, after the bowl win, who'd they beat, Tennessee? Should have shorted Burt back last December. You'd be rich right now, too. Lash Pop.

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17: 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Today sunny with a high around 85. Tonight clear with a low near 60. Tomorrow sunny with a high around 90. Tomorrow night mostly clear with a low near 55. Every Thursday sunny with a high around 90.
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21: Good afternoon and welcome into the Boomo Bug Show. I'm Harold Bug alongside Brad Beard. Thank you so much for giving us free ride around the Tennessee Valley. Brad Beard, welcome in. What does Vegas know that the folks down getting ready for the showdown in Tytown do not know? And the family mourns the passing of a former head football coach at Alabama. Good afternoon. Welcome in. And how are you?
0: Happy Tuesday to you and the listeners. As you alluded to, can the Braves take control of the Dodgers series starting this afternoon? And Harold, let me remind everybody, this is an approximate 5 o'clock. It's not 7 or 6:30. This is a 5 o'clock in 93.9. The Score will, of course, have it. But again, I say 5 o'clock first pitch for the Braves and the Dodgers this afternoon. Also, as you alluded to, former Alabama head football coach Dennis Franchione has passed away at the age of 75 from his second bout with cancer. Roger is here right now, though, to recap a big win over Mississippi State and preview a showdown with the Georgia Bulldogs.
21: I think he's all about the Bulldogs. He's getting a double dose of them along with the Alabama football nation. Roger, you can catch him right here on 93.9 The Score and across the network with the Alabama Crimson Tide Network. Roger, welcome in. Welcome back from, would you call it cowbell heaven, or is there another word for it? How are you, Roger?
1: Boomo Bug, I'm doing really well. I mean, the funny thing is, after like 1:30 Central, I didn't really hear him. So, you know,
21: we didn't either.
1: In the morning, yeah, I mean, it wasn't too bad. We've had worse trips over there. But no, it was a solid week for the Crimson Tide. You played really well once again, and now you just keep this momentum moving towards what will be another huge showdown coming up on Saturday.
21: Roger, let's break it down. What coaches and astute fans are looking for, they know the first game of the year is going to be sometimes pretty rough, especially with a team this young. But the old proverbial, can they improve from week to week? And I assume you agree with a lot of so-called experts out there. This team overall has improved week to week, including the latest chapter.
1: Yeah, absolutely, especially against probably a more physical team than Alabama had really played to this point, even more physical than Kentucky and South Carolina and Florida State. I thought Alabama handled the size and speed of Mississippi State really well. I think the offensive line, even without Javon James, had one of its better ball games this past week. Tight ends continue to make monster blocks that are blowing up on social media when they're kind of isolated. And you just think, wow, I mean, these explosive plays are happening because the blocking is so much better with the tight ends and the wide receivers. And that's why the running game has improved along with the offensive line. So, just all in all, I feel like it's a very sharp team. It's a much more physical and fast team than we've really had during Kalen DeBoer's tenure, and probably even going back to the last few years of the Saban era. This one just kind of fits the bill a lot more. That's what has us excited about this week going up against Georgia. You don't necessarily feel like Georgia is the faster or more physical team. It feels like a pretty even matchup as we get ready to do battle on Saturday.
0: I agree with you entirely, and we go back to the spring and the summer, and there are so many questions. Of course, the first one always was, can Alabama run the dadgum ball? But Harold and I have talked about this for the last couple of weeks. This staff really deserves, and Courtney Morgan's in there too, the job they've done with roster construction. They hit so many home runs in the transfer portal. They brought in some very good coaches, in particular with Adrian Clem and Richard Owens, who, of course, offensive line coach, and Richard Owens has got experience there. The 226 recruiting class has paid dividends. Roger, again, we still got a long way to go, but so far, they check a lot of boxes.
1: They really do, and for any fans that were complaining when Hollywood Smothers committed to Alabama and then flipped to Texas at the last minute, I had a fan at Bomb Powers last night for our show, A Crimson Tide Rewind, point out the stats between Hollywood Smothers and Trayshawn Brown. And Trayshawn was essentially a zero recruit before North Texas showed interest in him. He was ready to go to the Mean Green, and then as we detailed on Crimson Drive last week when he joined me, you know, he kind of got a call from Alabama out of the blue, even though he had tagged them in some videos and things like that. And the numbers for Trayshawn at Trump, Hollywood Smothers in Texas, big time. And Trayshawn's not even the lead running back for the Crimson Tide. He is part of the overall attack with Daniel Hill, E.J. Crowell. You imagine A.K. Deer is going to continue playing along with Kevin Riley, too. But Trayshawn has been a great back for the Crimson Tide. And you can kind of point, that's just one example of how Alabama has been very smart with its roster construction. And the biggest additions probably the whole offseason were Terrence Green and Devin Thompson to solidify that defensive line. Kedrick Bingley-Jones as well I mean, those guys have really lived up to the billing and probably are playing a lot better than they had played at their previous stops. So that's because of his coaching staff. It's been a marvelous job by Courtney Morgan. So I cheers him and thank him for everything he's done and all the hard work. And amidst even, you know, he gets criticized just like the coaching staff does if things don't go well. And it's kind of unfortunate that he gets criticized at a time where you're not even playing football games. There are no wins or losses to judge this on. I hope it's a good lesson moving forward for Alabama fans. Be patient, kind of like we've talked about with Nate Oates. You can say whatever you want about his roster construction. It works because his team is constantly near the top of the SEC, constantly getting to at least the second weekend of the NCAA tournament. Football is doing something very similar.
21: International, Roger, broadcasters never get criticized. It's such a wonderful world, is it not? So,
1: I don't know. There are a few fans online that would differ with
0: you. I bet that's right.
21: Some of them we can post on family radio. Some of them we can't. In fact, probably most of them. But, Roger, let me ask you this. It's literally the perfect storm this weekend, is it not? You're coming off a good run here. You got the President of the United States, the most powerful man on paper, coming in for the game, at least right now on a Tuesday. You got game day on hand, and you got possibly the remnants of a hurricane that may be a threat. We know last week the forecast on a Tuesday before the date was state. Your thoughts just about the intangibles coming into a game like this? And oh, by the way, there's a pretty big opponent once the game gets rocking and rolling.
1: Yeah, there's a lot of noise around this one, and I think Kalen DeBoer's done a really good job so far of kind of blocking out the noise, because this team's honestly dealt with it since week one against ECU. There was so much concern about how Kalen would look, and, you know, could this kind of new-look defense be all right? So they answered that challenge, and you go to Kentucky, and it seemed like everybody around college football was saying, well, this is the popular upset pick, Kentucky over Alabama. Handle that challenge. And then you get back against Florida State. You deal with all the weather concerns there with the delays. You deal with another popular upset pick in South Carolina the week after that. You handle that. And then Starkville kind of felt like the center of the college football world a little bit this past Saturday with how much Kamario Taylor and that team was being hyped off to their perfect start this season. Alabama handled that challenge. So I think that's really helped this team. I'm glad the schedule is kind of set up this way to have some growing pains, but in good wins for the Crimson Tide. And now you get ready for what's going to be the ultimate test and probably the best team that Alabama's going to face the entire season in the Georgia Bulldogs. And who knows? I joked to their broadcaster yesterday after we recorded an interview. I said, well, may see you again in December. I may see you again in January. That's how often we could see Alabama and Georgia coming up this year.
21: Yeah,
0: absolutely. I asked the question during the summer to some of our guests, who's going to be the number three receiver for Alabama? Because we knew Coleman Williams and Lottie Brooks, who I think is the most underrated receiver in the SEC, who's going to be number three in our receiver? Well, Derek Mettis or CeeDee Morgan or Noah Rogers. And all those guys have got tremendous potential. Now, it's Rico Scott. And you saw that against Mississippi State. One of the reasons, he's a very physical blocker. 56 receiving yards, 2 touchdowns, a marvelous back shoulder throw for a touchdown. Rico Scott is another one, Roger, with that physical mentality. That's the reason he's the number three receiver.
1: Yeah, I agree, Brett. And you know, look, last year I didn't think he was very physical. I thought he was just kind of speed only, and I thought he got blown up some when he did try to block to help the running game. And give him credit, give the strength conditioning staff credit here, because he is still just as fast as he was a year ago. He'll probably stay faster, but he's much more muscular and much better in blocking, and that has really helped his entire offense. And I think he is starting to get known, like you mentioned, 2 touchdowns this past week against Mississippi State. That's a guy that it would have been very easy, I feel like, for him to transfer last year because he really got – after a few flashes last year, he had a touchdown against Florida State week one, but he really got lost in the shuffle as that season went along. But he, you know, just put his head down, really went to work. I think it started in the weight room, and it's translated to the field very well. And I'm just thrilled that he is on our roster because he can make a lot of things happen. He and Lottie Brooks and Ryan Coleman-Williams are very interchangeable in both the passing game, using those jet sweep plays. They can run the football extremely well. Rico has had a tremendous offseason leading into a great start to the season.
21: You know, Roger Hoover, Crimson Tide Network, I saw something the other day that I thought was kind of flew on the radar that needed more attention. And Coach DeBoer was asked about the chemistry of this team. He says it's a low-maintenance team. Compare that with Shane Beamer, what happened just a couple of days ago, if you want to see how the importance of that. And to me, it's a good mix. We talked about the guys coming in who's got maybe a little time on their clock. You mix the experience of those guys coming in with a couple, all the five stars. But EJ, of course, he lives up to his billing once he gets the full playbook under his belt. But the X-man on defense, Xavier Griffin. In other words, your thoughts just about the chemistry of this team between the so-called veterans coming in, mixing in with five stars who don't always live up to their billing once they get to this level.
1: Yeah, I think it's a really good mixture. And to me, it reminds me of our last couple of really good other sports on campus, baseball and men's basketball. Mm-hmm. When you do have a superstar player like basketball's had with LeBaron Filon, and then baseball had with Justin LeBron, Keelan Russell kind of fits in with those guys, just being very kind of understated, you know, confident. They're team leaders in the locker room, but it's not all about them. When you see around the country, there are players like Keelan Russell that do make it all about them and aren't necessarily team first. That's the last thing you hear from any of these players. So you have a superstar that fits in well with a group of hardworking guys that maybe sometimes were overlooked. You know, there were certainly some missed opportunities for Terrence Green at Oregon, Evan Tompkins at USC, Bingley Jones at Mississippi State. They've come and had a fresh start at Alabama and are playing the best football of their lives. Caleb Woodson the same way, coming over from Virginia Tech. That's what I really like about this team, is there's a gritty, hardworking approach, a tough approach for players mixed in. Yeah, mixed in with an outstanding superstar quarterback and a lot of just homegrown talent, too. I don't think that is talked about enough, the fact that so many of Alabama's key players signed out of high school, even some veterans like Bray Hubbard and Xavier Brown, DeJohn Lee. All these guys were developed in this program, and that is really a huge reason why we're seeing this team have success, is that Alabama is still getting good transfers in the portal, but it's still a development program, and really that development is paying off right now, even if it did have some tough moments along the way the last couple of years.
0: Roger Hoover did a phenomenal job speaking to the North Alabama Tiger Insider Group 2 weeks ago tonight, and probably had a few hush puppies and barbecue to go along with that. Tell us about your week. Crimson Drive, Chris Lowe, who is Mr. Insider for college football and particularly the SEC, Derek Meadows, Crimson Rewind last night, Hey Coach tomorrow night, all sorts of stuff going on. And then I believe 3 o'clock or 3:30 on Saturday, beginning the broadcast, which once again, you do a marvelous job on pregame and postgame. Tell us about your week.
1: Yeah, you laid it out perfectly. With one thing I will add to the schedule, Thursday night, I'm going to be at Coleman Coliseum. It's basketball time.
0: Yes.
1: October 8th. Alabama's going to play Furman in an exhibition game. I look forward to filling in for Chris Stewart on play-by-play. You know, he's going to hang out with Coach Saban at some documentary premiere at the theater. I can't believe he's not going to watch hanging out with Coach Saban. So, I look forward to calling a little basketball. Again, very early, it seems, on October 8th. But first look at Nate Oates and his staff is going to be exciting coming up on Thursday. So we have that broadcast starting at 5:30 with a tip-off at 6:30 against actually my wife's alma mater, Furman University. So we're excited about that one in the Hoover House. Carson, my son, will be in all crimson. Don't worry, but it's definitely going to be a good week, along with Georgia and Alabama, that hopefully is not impacted in any way by the weather. That's what we're also keeping our fingers crossed on.
21: Absolutely. But are you the guest picker for game day? Are you going to wait till Friday to make that announcement?
1: I'm the phone for ESPN to call me for years about other things. If they haven't called me about that, I don't think
21: it'd be your fault. We're keeping you busy here, Roger. We'll let you go and get that phone call. Listen, man, thanks so much. Stay dry, okay?
1: All right. Thank you, guys.
0: Thank you, buddy.
21: On the Crimson Tide Sports Network, the one, the only, Roger Hoover. Auburn fans got a lot of questions. What about some answers? Brian Matthews next. Stay with us.
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21: Welcome back in. Really appreciate your ride around the Tennessee Valley. And for our buddy Brian Matthews hooking up with us. He is a senior editor at AuburnSports.com. Brian, welcome in. Happy Tuesday to you. How are you?
10: I'm doing pretty good. Auburn football's not, but I'm
21: Man. Seems like we've had this conversation before. Let me ask you this, Brian. I'm seeing a quote here from Coach Golish, and let me, I think you've already heard it, but let me, for the benefit of the audience, repeat it here. Quote, "We're not where I was certainly hoping to be." Would you agree that most Auburn fans would, this is one thing I think most fans would agree with the head coach, would you not?
10: Oh, yeah, and I'm just afraid that, you know, Auburn's problems this season are more personnel related, in my opinion. I think they're short on both lines of the scrimmage, offensive and defensive lines, and that kind of really just submarines the entire operation, right? So,
21: right.
10: Yeah, I'm sure there's ways they can try to, you know, work around it and do their best, maybe, you know, to fix things or to keep, you know, pushing things. But I think overall this team is what it is, and it's going to be a struggle the remainder of the year.
21: Here's the deal. I mean, and based on what I'm gleaning from that, it may be one of the toughest questions to answer because life is full of problems. And the thing is, you hope you got problem solvers. There's a lot of football yet to be played. Your thoughts, realistically, and if you snap your fingers, we know the answer, but realistically, what are the odds of getting this ship righted on the balance of the schedule, especially facing the schedule?
10: I mean, the schedule is just really difficult. You know, you looked at October, and Auburn is off this week, but they're at Georgia, home against LSU, at Ole Miss. Those are all top 15 teams, I believe, still. It's going to be tough. They're 3-2 now to not come out of October 3-5. That puts a lot of pressure on the rest of the schedule, of course. And, you know, that's pretty hard. November's, you know, it's not like November's easy or anything. You got Arkansas in there and got Mississippi State, Stanford, so there is some opportunities. But, October, the rest of October looks really, really tough.
0: Let me ask you about another issue, and you brought this up. I always enjoy reading Monday Musings, and I quote, "Golich is going to need major investment to build a competitive roster from a fan base that's increasingly fed up with the results on the field and the constant begging for more and more money from the athletic department."
10: Yeah. I don't think that's just Auburn.
0: I agree with that. Yeah.
10: I think that's the world we're living right now. I think people are absolutely fed up with how much it costs to attend the game and everything that goes into it, from the parking, the tailgating, you know, the concessions, everything.
21: The gas.
10: So, and when you combine that with a team that continues to underperform, right, we're talking about right now, Auburn is in the midst of the worst 5-plus years now in the history of this program. If they have another losing season, this will be the worst. That just makes it so much more tougher to do things, you know, to right the ship, so to speak. And but I do think, you know, reality is Auburn, I believe, if what we're told is the truth, this is a roster that's worth around $34 million, which is somewhere around 11th in the SEC, which is, you know, not as good as you want it to be. But I don't think right now Auburn is getting, which is 17th in the country, actually. Now, you know, Auburn's not close to being a top 20 team, or certainly not the 11th best team in the conference right now. So I think, you know, they're not getting the most out of their money. They're getting less than they should as far as return on investment. They're doing the opposite of what they need to do, which is be the team and the program that gets, you know, finds the most bargains and gets the most out of their budget. And Auburn's doing the opposite right now. They're getting the least.
21: Brian Matthews, senior editor, auburnsports.com. Brian, you're doing the right thing. I've been on this rock. That's the third one from the plus for a few decades. And the key to life is take your head out of the sand and face the facts and try to come up with reasonable solutions, because right. Putting your head in the sand ain't going to fix it. But that's just it. Everybody puts it on the head coach, and that's certainly, I think, that's legit. But how much of it now is on the general manager? Because you hit on a point there, and we was talking earlier about some of these other schools. And Alabama's an example. Going out and basically, how are you going to spend that budget? It's like any company. You can take the same amount of money. One's going to be successful, another's not. It's how you invest it. Did they overspend on Brown? Or obviously right now I think the answer would be easy, but let's give the kids some slack. He can't do it by himself. But how important is the GM on these teams with an S, not just Auburn, but every team, of knowing how to get value for the dollar?
10: Extremely important. But I would back up just 1 second real quick and say when you're Auburn and you've had five straight losing seasons and you head towards six, you've got a leadership problem. And the problem starts
21: at the very
10: top of the university with the BOT president, AD, on down to the coach. But if you look at Auburn this particular season, they brought in 60 newcomers. That's more than two-thirds, close to three-fourths of the roster, right?
21: Yeah, it's gambling with the chemistry right there.
10: Mm-hmm. Yep. So that there has to be some personal responsibility for the staff and the GM and his staff for not doing a good enough job putting this roster together. And there are mitigating circumstances, you know. Just had around 30, I think it was 31, 33 days when they're hired to till the start of signing day. So that's a difficult project, especially when you have so much turnover like you did at Auburn. So, and part of that time was, you know, had to be spent seeing who you could keep and who you wanted to keep and trying to evaluate your rosters and needs. So that, you know, all that work now, instead of having to compress it into 30-plus days, is being done over 12 months. So, you know, you would expect a better outcome this time. But I do believe that there has to be a recognition that, you know, last time you went through this process, you did not succeed, and you have to do better this time. Auburn cannot afford to be in this situation again next year.
0: Let me ask you about some things you can do something about. You can't go into the portal in October and bring in about 10 new players, but six false starts, penalties, turnovers, even some interesting play calling. In other words, can they cut down on some of the turnovers, penalties? I've heard a lot of criticism at times about the play calling, and again, fans are never going to be happy about that. But can they cut down on some of this and be more – they've been competitive in all the games, but can they cut it down and steal a win or two?
10: I think they can, yes. This is the parity era of college football, right? We just saw what Florida did to Auburn and to was it Ole Miss, and then what Missouri did to Florida.
0: Right.
10: Right. So there's a lot of teams that can do that to each other. Unfortunately, Auburn isn't really participating in that at the moment.
0: Yeah.
10: Maybe that can change. I don't know. To me, having a line of scrimmage problem, which Auburn has on both sides, really limits your ability to do things. You know, it's hard to do anything else correctly. But I do think there are areas they can be better on. You mentioned the penalties, obviously, the missed tackles, and maybe there's some personnel moves they can make. At some point, and I don't know if we're at that point now, you're going to have to give more younger guys a chance.
0: At some point, you might
10: want to look to give him McManus a chance to move to center and maybe try to find another guard there. We'll see. I still think there are some possible moves they can make, but I don't know if there's a magic wand you can wave over this team and it's suddenly going to get better. When you can't stop the other team from running and you can't run the ball, that really limits how good you can be in the SEC. It just does.
0: Go ahead.
10: Y'all go ahead.
0: No, I was going to say the oldest axiom in football, run the ball and stop the run, and Tennessee did it the way, again, teams used to do it. Listen, I always enjoy the conversation. That's the reason we've had you on this show for 20 years, because you just tell it like it is, whether, again, hopefully people will understand, but you've always been honest about it. Talk about recruiting. Got some basketball exhibitions coming up here real soon. Cole Pinkston does a great job on your staff, too, by the way. Where can we get yours, Cole's, and the staff's, and what have you got this week with the bye week?
10: And I'm telling it like it is. I wish it wasn't like it is right now.
0: Yeah, right? I understand.
10: I'm not enjoying this.
0: I understand.
10: And Albert did pick up a basketball commitment several minutes ago from Davis Cochran, from, I believe, the Nashville area up there. So a nice pickup there, big 6'9 kid. You can read about that at auburnsports.com. And Cole Pinkston does a great job of breaking down and analyzing things and helping you understand why things are not going the way you want them to go for the football program. And, you know, Auburn, I think a week from tomorrow is our first exhibition basketball game. We have two exhibition baseball games at the end this week. So we'll continue to roll coverage of all that and more at auburnsports.com. We've got a 60% off deal right now. And you can sign up right online for that. And you can follow me on Twitter, such as @BMattAU.
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10: Yeah, I appreciate it, guys. Y'all take care.
0: You too, bud.
21: 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We alluded to the top of the hour. What does Vegas know about this weekend's showdown in Titan that maybe a lot of us didn't? Bruce Marshall, the latest next. Stay with us.
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19: 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The Atlanta Falcons went on the road last night and blew out the New Orleans Saints 45-24. Bijan Robinson had 145 rushing yards and two touchdowns in the victory, while Brian Robinson had three rushing touchdowns for the Atlanta Falcons. With the win, the Falcons improved to 2-2 on the season. The Falcons will now turn their attention to the Baltimore Ravens, who they will host on Sunday night. The Atlanta Braves are back in action tonight. The Braves will take on the Los Angeles Dodgers at Truist Park. The series is all squared at one apiece heading into game number three. Chris Sale will get the start tonight for the Braves. 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
21: Welcome back in. If you think trying to figure out how to get world peace is a tough job, you're trying to figure out the winner for this weekend's showdown in Titan. Bruce Marshall is all over that and more as the Las Vegas insider for the Gold Sheet Wager, winners and whiners, picks and parlays, amongst others. Bruce, welcome in. How are you?
26: I am good, Harold, but a couple of quick Atlanta notes and then a couple, one subject to cover. The Braves are going to take out the Dodgers.
21: Really?
27: Agree.
21: Say it again, Bruce.
27: I agree with that.
26: They're going to take him out, and Walt Weiss is being rewarded for very nervy, holding back Sale to pitch in game three, but man, does it look good now.
21: Yeah.
26: And what about Molly coming in game four? Why aren't they talking? This was the best deadline ad almost in the whole Bigs. He was out there, Giants, anybody could have got him. And this guy's going to start and win playoff games for the Braves. They're going to take the Dodgers out before this thing gets back to Chavis Ravine. Two, the Falcons are a playoff team as long as Michael Penix doesn't get hurt. Might not be saying much in that division because Tampa Bay has crashed and burned, and the Saints, we saw what they did to the Saints last night. So it's them or Carolina. But with Penix there, there's a completely different thing. Now, he's got to stay healthy. It wouldn't maybe apply with Tua. But it would be with Pennant. So watch out for the Falcons. They are on the move. The note that I had today was, if you're looking at, I'm reading so much about people projecting in the playoffs. And some of it, I mean, Heather Dinich, who I like, and I've talked to her media day. She's pretty sharp, but she's sort of leading the parade on this with others. What the committee members are looking for, they value, there'll be stat things. They're looking for dominance. They're looking for, you know, off yards per play. They check out the statistics. That is completely, I think, opposite of what they should be doing. Because, first of all, statistics can be very empty, as we know, and they can be deceiving when they're recorded and all that. But by me, the only thing that really matters is the WNL. And a team that does not rank well in the stats but keeps winning, by me, is actually more worthy. Those are the great teams. There is no way, years back, let's say they had this back in the 70s, and they did it. Auburn, Chuck Jordan's Auburn 72, the Amazons, they would have been so off the radar. None of these people would have been talking about them. They'd still think the Bama punt game, Alabama must have won. They had four times as many yards as Auburn. Well, stat-wise, right. Of course, they just don't get it. They can't get the essence of the team, and that team certainly had it. And these guys, these stat people, could never figure that out. They wouldn't have figured out Indiana's 67 Rose Bowl team either. But that, those are the essences of teams. Even Shug's 74 team, same, almost the same thing as the 72 team. Really good, but they just, the stat-wise, aren't there. So if that's how they're basing it on, that's what's absurd, I think. If they're going to do this, call us up in Las Vegas. Guys like me and others, we help, you know, those people who set the spread every week.
0: Yep. Yeah.
26: That's a better indicator than these stupid stat things that they keep talking about as the you know, these are the determining factors. The committee members will look at that. Just call us up. Tell us how our power ratings are. We set point spreads based on this stuff. We got a better idea than a lot of these people. And I you know, it just maddens me every time when I see, keep reading about this, how they're comparing the stats and all that. No, they should not be doing that.
21: Bruce, that's why we call you every week, and we appreciate you taking our call. Speaking of that, three things on that. Number one, you hit on an interesting point of being able to evaluate things. How about Weiss's gutsy call to getting a former 7-Eleven employee to sit here and pull them out of the mud? And then as you go to Alabama, and this stout had a guy named Penix out at Washington, and now they go and flip a former 3-star from SMU to come in here to Alabama. Your thoughts about that, that intangible that sometimes gets overlooked, especially when ESPN is trying to sell Disney programs at the expense of doing their job. And this weekend, I saw the line, Bruce, where I think it opened, the original line, I think it was like 3. Georgia was the top. Bama was the dog. Am I looking at it with these old eyes that now Bama's actually favored in some books by 1.5?
26: That is true, Harold. That's where this number is at right now. And this is one of those games they put up there early in the season, before the season started. They had several of these games. So Georgia back in August was still, you could have actually bet this game. But the real number sort of came out, you know, Sunday night. And now Bama's a slight favorite. Yeah, that's right. The intangible thing, it's hard to quantify there. But some guys who seem to keep pushing the right buttons, and Caleb DeBoer. I mean, listen, he knows what he's doing. He won every, the guys who also won it at a lower division and like DeBoer did, even before he got into FBS and Fresno and that year at Indiana and all that. But he also won at Fresno. Washington, people forget that turnaround at Washington. Washington was in the dumps when he took it over. That was a bad team. The next year, I mean, they were good. And the year after that, they're in the title game. So, I mean, that intangible is really, it's something he's got, I think, and then we're seeing it this year. This game, I don't have much hair left to pull out, but I'm pulling my hair out trying to figure this out. I don't think I want to bet against Bama now, though, because they keep improving, keep impressing me more every week, and I'm telling you, by the time, we may not have, by Columbus Day, Keelan Russell might be right there Heisman race right near the top. He gets better every week. I shouldn't doubt Georgia. Because every year they're there, and in their case, because the schedule's broken pretty well, I don't, because it's Georgia, we can't downgrade them. That's just who's been there. Georgia's been top-notch, and we remember what happened in the SEC title game last December. But that actually might work against Georgia here, and I think maybe Bama takes advantage of that. Still, Kirby's only lost a handful of games the last, you know, 6-7 years, and like half of them have been to Bama. I think Bama gets sweet, although how about this? This might be the first of three times these teams meet this season. I wouldn't be surprised if this is the SEC title game, and then they run into each other sometime in the playoffs. So this is sort of like the NFL. This is like the 49ers and Seahawks playing their first game the week on Sunday. We're going to get at least another Alabama-Georgia, I think, before this season's done, maybe two.
0: Wow. Will Stein has got some Kentucky fans, and you've gone to see Kentucky games. You know that atmosphere needed a boost with Mark Stoops. And, of course, Stein's come in here. They had another rally against South Carolina, came from a 70-point deficit. They're hosting LSU. LSU, of course, is a 10.5-point favorite. But Kentucky's running the ball with C.J. Baxter, Patterson. LSU's coming off this 700-yard performance against McNeese, which you can pretty much ignore. I think everybody feels like LSU will win this game, but do they scare the bejeebers out of LSU? I honestly think LSU wins, but they don't cover the 10.5.
26: That's kind of how I'm seeing it here, Brett, and I think there's a possibility Kentucky gets them here, because when you start doing things the way they did last week, and South Carolina was hot last week, and they've kind of Ken O'Brien's finally figured out just Lenore Sellers, just run when you have the chance. I mean, out of the pocket, nobody can tackle him, and that energized, and that stadium was buzzing. You know the way that stadium could be at Williams-Brice.
0: Yeah.
26: When it gets going, Kentucky showed a lot of poise at that game. They're well behind, coming back like that. I mean, they just aren't rattled, and I think. And you think back even the Bama game, I mean, that score was a little bit misleading. I mean, they were ahead of Bama at halftime. But going into A&M and dominating like that, going into Williams-Brice and winning, coming back, look, if they can win this game, and then they, you know, Oklahoma's struggling, Vanderbilt, they hit November in a chance to do something. Now, the schedule gets tough in November, but I kind of believe in Will Stein. And you know what? I don't know that Leavitt is quite there yet with LSU. He's still been prone to some mistakes thus far. A&M just sort of rolled over for them. Now they got to go out on the road, and we saw them get rattled at Ole Miss. It's going to be a close game, and I think Kentucky's got a shot, and Will Stein, those of us who were beating the drum for Kentucky back in Tampa in July and get upbraided by the SEC people, how can you do this? How can you be talking, well, I think this guy's pretty good, and we'll see. Let's see if they do it on Saturday. I think they got a shot.
21: Here's how you do it. You know what you're talking about. Bruce Marshall, Mrs. Hare with a gold sheet. Bruce, indulge us for our zip code here. We're in a vortex, obviously, Alabama, and then you got the Mississippi schools, but also

0: hasn't been making, you know, killer mistakes, though. He did throw, he threw a pick last week. That was his first one, you know, of the season. But, I mean, they sort of, you know, had to do that with him. And then McIntyre in last week, I think we saw limitations with him. And I think, you know, so we'll see what they're – I'm not sure how this is going to work for Auburn. I'm sorry, for Tennessee going forward. It's a run-first offense like Josh's are. We're going to have to win with their defense. They might be able to do that because we know how good Jim Knowles is. So, but the, until the quarterback thing is a problem there for them to get to that next level. So that's going to be an issue there. They're going to have to win low-scoring games like they did last week. Auburn, I don't know. And I think now I'm starting to think this is looking not so good for Golish, only because, I mean, he got hired. And he had been with Josh before, too, at Tennessee when they had that really potent team with Hooker, him and Hooker. But his South Florida teams were really dynamic. And, I mean, they could have been in the playoff last year, except they lost that game at Navy late in the year. Scored over, what, 43 points per game. And Byron Brown, I was such a Byron Brown fan watching him. And Golish brings up Brown, brings up most of his receivers, brings up most of his staff from Tampa. And this offense just hadn't worked. And I was sort of giving them the benefit of the doubt for a while. But maybe the speed of the game in the SEC is just a little bit different. And Brown has not really clicked yet. I mean, okay, but certainly nothing like he did at South Florida. And I think this is pretty, nerve-wracking for Auburn people, because this is why you brought this guy up there, because he's supposed to be creative offensively. And this offense ain't doing anything. So, at this point, you know, what sort of a grade do I give Golish? C minus, D plus. And I was thinking this guy was going to be an A. Are there some concerns at Auburn? Just because this is supposed to work. And if it doesn't work this year, and with everything it should have, you would have thought, not sure where it goes. They got to turn this around real quick, or they're just going to end up, you know, in the Duke's Mayo Bowl or the Music City Bowl at best.
1: Let me ask you two real quick in about 2 minutes. Texas A&M, Missouri, does Missouri keep momentum going after the Florida win? They're 3.5. Do they win and cover? And does Texas blow out Oklahoma in Red River?
0: The second one, I think probably so, because Mateer, I mean, Brent Venable's talking about, you know, maybe benching Mateer. It ain't working good for Oklahoma.
1: Yeah.
0: The offense is a mess. And but I think Texas will win with the defense, but they're not, you know, that wildly impressive either. But under 10 points, I would lay it with Texas. The offense hasn't been that impressive. So I would still, because Oklahoma's been less. I would worry if I'm Mizzou against A&M, because here's that old letdown thing.
1: That's
0: back
1: it.
0: And forth. You know, we talked about it last week with Florida, and darn, you guys are right. Eli's got Florida's number, but he got Florida kind of flat. Yeah. Now you wonder, now Mizzou, after that big win, might they be a bit flat this week? A&M, this is, I mean, Elko could still pull this thing back together and set up a pretty good November for him. That was a nice win over Arkansas last week. They did what they had to do, really took care of business. Can Marcel Reed get going, which he wasn't doing too well the first month of the season? He hasn't thrown a touchdown pass in 2 weeks, so but the defense looked pretty good. I think this is a tricky game for Mizzou. I wouldn't be surprised if A&M went into Columbia and won this week.
1: Quickly, you're under the cover game, and where can we get online and get the gold standard in
0: Las
1: Vegas?
0: Watch this Oregon State. This is the most stunning development.
1: It really is.
0: Yeah, they are not only a covering point spread, they're 5-0 against the spread. Jamarcus Shepard off of for DeBoer's Bama staff.
1: Yep.
0: He brought Mitch Dahlin with him off the staff. Full throttle offense. This transfer quarterback from Mercer, Braden Atkinson, now leads the nation in passing. And they are throwing the ball downfield. It's full throttle the whole way. And this Legree, the freshman wideout, he's averaging almost 30 yards per catch. They play San Diego State, which is very, very pedestrian, and that's the most misleading 31 points you'll ever see last week against Texas State. Pick six, touchdown, kickoff return, touchdown, and two TD drives won a total of 17 yards after Texas State turnovers. They don't have any passing game there. Oregon State is going to roll. You got to lay like two touchdowns, but I'll gladly do it with the Beavers.

0: Okay, for me here, it's a big week. We got Major League Baseball coming, NHL going, and of course, big football. We had another winning football weekend. Right now, go up to Wager Talk. It's our $5 special Tuesday. All my picks, $5 today. We also have a Saturday, a special 5% college top plays going on Saturday. That's at my page up there at wagertalk.com. You can also pull down the gold sheet from Wager Talk.
1: There you have it, the one, the only, Bruce Marshall. Hopefully you'll send us some of that dry desert weather for the game this weekend in Tuscaloosa. This is always a great job, Bruce. Thank you so much, and have a great week, okay?
0: Enjoy the week, boys.
2: Thank you, buddy.
1: Bruce Marshall, Las Vegas Insider. Coming up, more coast-to-coast coverage with Matt Mershiel. Going to be checking in with Ben Thomas from the shores to the shoals, and also Brian Pounders. If you've got something that you need to put on your party plan here in the shoals, Coach Pounders got that. More straight ahead. Stay with us.
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12: The Alabama Board of Nursing warns that ransomware attack may have exposed personal and medical information, including Social Security numbers. Investigators confirmed some data was downloaded. Nurses should change passwords reused from board accounts, enable multi-factor authentication, and monitor for identity theft. The board warns against suspicious messages and says it will never request passwords through unsolicited calls, texts, or emails. I'll be back with more Alabama news after this.
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12: State Senator April Weaver is defending Alabama's Child Predator Death Penalty Act after criticism from Democratic House candidate David Morgan. Morgan accused supporters of imposing religious beliefs and argued the law could discourage abuse reports and lead to wrongful convictions. Weaver said prosecutors, law enforcement, and child advocates helped develop the legislation. He rejected his Christian nationalism accusation. Morgan is challenging Republican Representative Corey Ellis. For 1819 News, I'm Garrison Hardy.
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18: Today sunny with a high around 85. Tonight clear with a low near 60. Tomorrow sunny with a high around 90. Tomorrow night mostly clear with a low near 55. And your Thursday sunny with a high around 90.
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0: Welcome back in. Hour two of the Big Mole Bug Show. I'm Harold Bug alongside Brad Beard. Thank you so much for giving us a free ride around the Tennessee Valley and for Ben Thomas opening the door and coming through. He's got the entire state of Alabama covered. From the shoals to the shores, there at AL.com. BT, welcome in. How are you?
1: I think I'm going to have to be covered myself down here with tropical storms we got brewing in the Gulf. Mm-hmm. And we were supposed to hold my daughter's wedding in the backyard on Saturday.
0: Oh, my goodness.
1: That's believe it or her to get married when a hurricane comes in town. We're going to have to
22: figure that out.
1: But man, it's going to be a big. All that to say, it's going to be a big Thursday night lineup again this week, I think. Yep. We've already got some games moving.
0: Ben, I pity you. You never postpone a daughter's wedding. Good luck, my friend. You might want to put on two helmets for that one. But what are the numbers right now? Because let's face it, you're right now, at least what we're seeing is, and again, we hope that these forecasters are consistent and miss this one too. But the reason we ask is you're going to be impacted, but a pretty big game up in Tuscaloosa looks to be impacted. You guys have got the weather gurus when it comes to hurricanes or big, fat tropical storms. What's the latest that you're hearing about that system?
1: Are you talking about Macador and Hillcrest, Tuscaloosa? Or are you talking about Alabama, Georgia?
22: Yeah, that's
0: that one. Yes, and then the other one on Saturday.
1: I mean, we are, all jokes aside, we're watching it very carefully, more carefully than we normally would because of this wedding situation. And believe me, Harold, if I have anything to do with it, it ain't getting postponed. It's full speed.
0: Do it. Put on a raincoat.
1: We'll move it to the church if we need to.
22: But, yeah.
1: I think we're still kind of in that window of waiting to see where this storm's going to go. It looks like right now a lot of the tracks have it going a little bit to the west of us toward Mississippi, which means on this side of it, we'll probably get a lot of rain whenever it comes in, be it Friday or Saturday or both. So that's what we're kind of looking at right now. I don't think it's going to be, from what I've seen, it's not going to be like a five hurricane or anything. I think a minimal hurricane or a tropical storm, maybe some wind, which is, normal for us. But the problem, like I said, with my family situation and everything else, it's going to be some nervous days ahead just watching the weather and trying to figure out what the Lord wants us to do.
22: God bless you, brother. Second half of the high school football season. My Lord, there's nothing quicker than a high school football season. High-scoring games. 17 teams are averaging 45 points a game. Geraldine's averaging 55, even though they got held down by Plainview last week. But a lot of very powerful offenses. Another deep class 5A, which used to be 6A, play Chalkville, who's been an emphasis for Muscle Shoals. Parker, Sarah Land, Florence is still undefeated. Gulf Shores, fresh champions, as you mentioned, big finish at Hancock-Whitney. What do we expect the second half of the high school season?
1: I think it is going to be interesting. And, one thing that really intrigues me is how this private school thing is going to shake out.
0: Yeah.
1: Because there's been a lot of debate on both sides of it. It's some people were totally against it. I'm not for it. I've written that several times. Some people were for it. They think it should have happened a long time ago. But no matter what you think about why it happened or should it have happened, I think it's going to make for some interesting races in the playoffs. I mean, we've talked about, all 16 of the teams in that larger private school division are going to the playoffs. So really they're just playing for seeding right now. I think it's going to be really, you're going to have a lot of rematches, obviously, and the same thing in the smaller class. So I think the playoffs are going to be fun, even though I'm not for this. I think we're going to have some teams that haven't won championships before or maybe haven't won them in a long time. Like, take Briarwood Christian, for instance. They're right now, they're the number one team in AA. I'm not sure they would have been a championship contender had they been in 5A or 6A, wherever they were placed in the public schools. But now they're clearly a threat to win the state championship. So And that's going to be interesting when it gets down here in December. But, you know, there's going to be there's a lot of football left to be played, and we'll see where it all goes from there.
0: Ben Thomas, AL.com, and is praying hard. His daughter gets married this weekend without any problems. Let's talk a little bit about a couple of guys. You talk about the new kids on the block. Isn't it amazing that all these years later, here we are talking about two stalwarts when it comes to our neck of the woods, Colbert County and Destler. Looks like that they've got their ship heading the right direction to go back to familiar territory in a postseason berth.
1: Yeah, it's funny. I just talked to Steve Mask earlier today. Of course, that's not really unusual. We talked.
22: No, it's not.
1: He's officially retired. But he was up there last week with his son, Brett, coaching at Lexington. And, of course, Colbert County played Lexington. A very good game, 32-29.
22: Yep. Yes.
1: I think Colbert County scored with like 18 seconds.
22: Yes.
1: To win that game. Colbert County looks good. They're what, 4-2 now, I think, and have won three of the last four.
22: Yep.
1: Lexington, you know, Brett Mass team, that was his first loss. So a lot of good stuff happening in North Alabama.
22: Yeah, I was there. The other Brett was there too, and that was a marvelous game. And again, hats off to Colbert County. 700 wins in their great history. Destler beat West Morgan first time in 4 years, 35-21. We're going to talk to their great basketball coach here shortly, and ended West Morgan's 29-game region winning streak. Hamilton's 5-1. Wilson is 4-2. Central is 5-1. And Florence is undefeated. Carson Johnson had four touchdowns as they beat Athens 40-21. And also BT, a big game this coming. Sparkman may have the best team they've had since LaRon White was there. They're going to be playing James Clements in a home game. Sparkman hasn't won a playoff game since 2006. That might change this year.
1: Yeah, I mean, you know, in that 6A now, a lot of things are going to change. I can't even figure out the playoff pairings in that 6A with six teams from each region going. That's going to be interesting. Florence, like you said, now 6-0, getting East Limestone this weekend, then at Austin. I guess their toughest game left is probably Hartsville at home on the 23rd. So they got a good chance to finish strong. I think that's another you talked about the second half. That's another intriguing storyline is we do have that new playoff format in 6A where you're getting 24 teams now in instead of 32.
0: Wow.
1: You got some buys. You're going to have teams that haven't been in the playoffs in a long time. You're going to have teams that probably shouldn't be in the playoffs, to be honest with you. There's a few down here that are going to be in that probably shouldn't be in the playoffs. But that said, it's a good experience for those players who've never been there before to get that type of excitement. So that's going to be fun to see how that shakes out as well.
0: Man, obviously, we love to have fun, but life is what it is. And I just got a message here from Scott Griffin, who's now heading up the Alabama High School Athletic Association PR department and sharing some sad news. Looks like the Alabama family lost an AHSAA Hall of Famer in Coach Bill Sparks.
1: Yeah, I didn't know Bill real well. I did know Mo Smith really well. We lost Mo Smith last week. Mm-hmm. Mo Smith was... I knew him from his time at Glencoe. He was principal there when I was up in Gadsden a long time ago and later became central board president. So it's always tough to lose those type of figures that have really dominated the high school sports scene. So, you know, praying for their family and just kind of sad when you see those guys that have dedicated so much of their lives to student athletes leave us.
22: Absolutely. Tell us about the rest of the week. You've got the five questions about games in, I believe, Birmingham, Mobile, and Huntsville. The state rankings latest would be released tomorrow. You've got your lousy picks, and I wanted to get an update on that. Football Live Friday, Randy Kennedy, best of Bama. What else is going on this week, and where can we get it?
1: Well, hopefully a wedding.
0: I do hope for you.
1: I have to report back on that.
22: Yes,
1: yeah, all that good stuff. I mean, right now, like I said, I don't know how the weather's supposed to be up in y'all's area, but we've already had quite a few games moved to Thursday down here. We've got a post right now on AL.com about the latest we know as far as when games are going to be played, and we'll keep updating that, you know, today and tomorrow. I mean, most of them will be, you know, we'll know most of the changes by tomorrow for sure. So we have all that good stuff. And don't forget, you guys now as recipients, I can't believe you didn't say it yet, Brett, but you were on the Ben's 10.
22: Yeah. Lord, forgive me. The wedding threw me off, Ben.
0: Exactly.
1: I hope to see a picture of that framed in your studio at some point.
22: We're honored.
0: Absolutely.
1: But each Monday I do my Ben's 10 list. We had a good list this week of top 10 impact performers around the state. One guy from Appalachian, Sam Stidham, 3 interception returns for touchdowns.
22: Wow.
1: Set a state record. So check out that. And we'll have – last week we had a Football High Live on Thursday, too, and it's looking like we might have that again this week if we have enough games. So you can find all that stuff on AL.com. And, hey, one other quick thing. I know you guys got to go. We did a podcast this week. Myself, Randy Kennedy, Thomas Ashworth, that's online today, talking about the best players we've ever seen in high school. I hope
0: that
1: was really interesting. It's free. Click on the post, and I think it'll be a conversation starter.
0: Absolutely. Ben, listen, thank you so much for the honor, and that's just it. We do feel honored. We feel unworthy, but thank you so much for helping us check in Ben's top 10, okay?
1: All right, guys. Have a good week.
22: Good luck, bud.
0: Now, you have a better week.
22: You have exactly.
0: Ben Thomas praying for a dry sky with that wedding coming up this weekend there at AL.com. Coming up, what about a little dinner at the Dome here in the shows? Coach Brian Pounders tells next. Stay with us.
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2: 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Hello again, everybody. I'm Roger Hoover. Here are more thoughts from Alabama football head coach Kalen DeBoer following Alabama's win on Saturday against Mississippi State.
6: Just extremely proud of the guys and just their fight and just the way they go out there and play. I think it's reminiscent of what it looks like every day on the football field of practice. Our guys enjoy the game. They really do love the work that comes with it and everything that leads to going out there and executing and being their best on Saturday. So thought we came out and started each half really well, gave them a little life in the second quarter with some of our turnovers. And you know, that was unfortunate because we really felt like we had a good grasp of kind of everything and we were getting better and taking in the information, bringing it to the sideline and going out there and executing each and every drive on both sides of the ball better and better. So, again, love how our guys continue to just make sure it's a four-quarter game.
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0: Welcome back in. Time to bring in the man who knows how to be a head basketball coach at Dexter High and is busy handing out invitations to have a little dinner at the Dome. Coach Brian Powders, welcome in. How are you?
13: I'm doing good. How about you guys?
0: Hey, bud. Man, we're hungry. Can you help us out there, Coach?
13: I've been listening to you out in Driver's Ed. Driving around, I saw the three little girls that was in my car with me a little while ago. I said, "About
0: hello, girls!"
13: On this radio station. they wanted themselves to get a shout out.
0: A bit. There you go. Well, you got three shout outs, not one, not two, but three.
13: Yeah. So I said, "I don't know."
0: Yeah, well, obviously, a lot of folks say, "Coach, and you've whetted our appetite. Talk to us about dinner at the Dome coming up."
13: Yes, this is a unique event we've put together with former Alabama basketball coach Mark Godfrey. It's going to be on Saturday, October 17th, at 7 p.m. We're going to have a silent auction from 7 to 7:30, 7:45-ish, with a lot of great items that our assistant coach Michael Phillips has put together, such as if you're an Alabama fan, we're going to have a Daniel Moore painting, Mark Sears. We made the shot at the game at Auburn. Mm-hmm. We get the little floater. We've got the Antoine Petway 2002 shot layup against Florida. That was when I was down there and part of the team to win the SEC regular season championship. We today just got a couple hours ago at Nate Oates autographed basketball, with a Alabama golf bag from the head women's golf coach mm-hmm. Down at Alabama, and just a multitude of other packages and standalone items that we have obtained through generous donations and other means. So we'll do that silent auction from about 7 to 7:45-ish, and then Coach Godfrey will come and speak. We'll have a steak dinner catered by the Red Play Table here in the Shoals. And so Coach Goffert would speak about 7:45 to about 9, and the event, you know, should wrap up around 9 o'clock that Saturday night.
22: Now, tell us where we can get online or call you or call the school to get tickets. 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Nobody knows Mark Godfrey better than you. 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
13: Well, you can get tickets. You can call the Destler High School number, or you can call or text my cell phone number, which is 205-246-0644. And like you said, Coach and I go back to the summer of 2000. I actually tried out. I played 2 years of junior college basketball, and I went down there and tried out to be a manager, and he ended up hiring somebody else. I told him it was the worst decision he ever made, looking back.
0: That's right. You'll remind him.
13: I stuck around, and Coach Darren Boatwright said, look, man, I want you to stick around, do some volunteer things for me a couple times throughout the year, and I did that. And the next summer in 2001, I was able to get on with the team and like you said earlier, work for the team for 4 years, and just fantastic memories. Grew up a lifelong Alabama fan, and I love basketball more than anything in the world, and you know, sport wise, and just the chance to be a part of that. And I called Coach and I said, Coach, I know you're living out in Los Angeles, and this is a shot in the dark. Would you be interested in doing this? And he said, yeah, let's talk. And so I didn't get a firm yes at the beginning. I told him, you know, he's got a book coming out, I think November the 10th. If you're an Alabama fan, especially an Alabama basketball fan, this is something, you know, you might want to get a copy of. And so I'm excited. I haven't seen him in a couple of years. I think we had a reunion 2022 for the 2002 SEC championship team. And so I haven't seen him, I guess it's 4 years now. He came in from Los Angeles for that reunion, got to hang out with him for a couple of hours. But, you know, we're excited about it. I told our parents, I said, look, this is the third most famous person ever to be in the Destler Dome behind one, Nick Saban. Coach Saban came and did this, you know, about 2010 or so. And then I said, secondly, Jana Killen, who obviously coached in many Hall of Fame. Hall of Fames, and then obviously Coach Godfrey, and they got a good laugh out of that. But, you know, in all seriousness, you know, if you're an Alabama fan, especially, you know, Alabama basketball fan, you know, somebody, you know, 30s, 40s, 0s, 50-year-old that remember Coach's tenure down there and the great run he had, not only as a coach, but, you know, even some
0: right.
13: I've had friends, you know, hey, look, man, I started watching Alabama basketball in 1987 with Coach Godfrey and, you know, Will Sanderson's team,
22: right.
13: And how good they were. And, man, they really could have probably won it if they had a couple of bounces go their way here or there and got knocked out by, you know, Providence and Billy Donovan. So, you know, I'm excited about it. I think it's going to be great. We've got, you know, some tickets left. We're trying to, you know, make it a max capacity. And, you know, it's been a lot of fun getting ready for it and a lot of work, obviously, but we're excited about it.
0: Coach, obviously, the people realize the contribution to Alabama basketball with the roots of the Shoals. You mentioned Webb. There's Leon. This community has been good for Alabama, and Alabama's been good to the community. Your thoughts on that? And then again, this is live radio. Sometimes people say, can you give me that contact information again for those remaining tickets?
13: Yes. You can call or text 205-246-0644. Again, that's 205-246-0644. Or you can call the main number of Destler High School, which and talk with our secretary. And, you know, they can just, if they're coming from Huntsville or wherever, we'll just put them down, you know, we'll call tickets.
0: Right.
13: So, but yeah, going back to what you said, you know, Mark Sears, obviously, we saw he, you know, the All American, the career he had there. And we coached against Mark when he was at Muscle Shoals. And man, what a great player, what a great human being, just great character, you know. And Coach, I call him Coach Douglas. When I coached college, he was coaching at Tuskegee, Big Leon, Coach Douglas, how great of a player he was and person and coach. So, yeah, we're really excited about this. Like I said, outside of Nick Saban, this is the biggest personality to come in this gym. So we're really excited about it.
22: Absolutely. By the way, before we let you go, I want to shout out this Desert football team. I saw the only loss to Russellville. The 2-point conversion failed there, but they have steamrolled everybody else. They beat West Morgan last Friday, then West Morgan's dominance ended a 29-game region winning streak. And a lot of people don't know this. Next Thursday, October the 15th, 2 days before dinner at the Dome, Brooks at Desser on statewide TV. That's going to be on Alabama Public TV beginning at 7 o'clock. Kevin Skarbinski and his Traveling Road Show is going to be at that. That's a great honor for Desser to have a game broadcast on state. Of course, obviously, they do it on the Super 7 in Legacy Arena. That's a great honor for Dessler.
13: Yes, sir. We're really – I know Coach Malone, Coach Patrick Malone, who's done an outstanding job. You know, like you said earlier, I mean, he's got guys playing at a high level, him and his staff. And, you know, they're fun to watch. I go to about every game. I was there the other night on Stand on Sideline, West Morgan game. And, man, he's doing such a great job. And those kids really are playing so hard. And I asked them about that. I said – we're out of school. I said, man, why are we playing Brooks on a Thursday night? Is there something I'm missing? And he said, well, we got selected as game of the week. The state is on TV. That's a great, like you said, that's a great honor for our football program and for our school and all the publicity that will come with that. So we're really excited. You know, Coach Malone's done a fantastic job. Also himself an Alabama grad. And so, we're just really right now. Coach Killen's got our volleyball team rolling. It's, we're enjoying a lot of success right now. We're just grateful and thankful for it.
0: Well, we appreciate the ride with the girls there. By the way, another shout out, girls, and they tell me that the Dairy Queen drive thru is still open there on Forest Boulevard.
13: Yeah, so they love that. They love that Starbucks, Coach.
0: There you go. Good luck with the ride. Good luck with the dinner at the Dome. And thanks so much for your time today, buddy.
13: All right. Thank you, guys. I appreciate it.
22: Thank you, Brian.
0: Brian Pounder's hooking up with us. He's getting busy for a party planner here in the shows in just a few days. Coming up, time to head on down to the backyard of Disney World, Orlando, and Matt Michelle on deck. Stay with us.
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17: 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In the latest college football top 25 polls, Texas Longhorns remained at the top of both polls this week, while Georgia is number two. The Bulldogs received 6 first-place votes in the AP poll and 20 in the coaches' poll. Notre Dame is number 3 this week, while Miami remained at number 4 in the AP poll. The rest of the top 10 includes Ohio State at number 5, Alabama at number 6, then Indiana, BYU, Ole Miss, and LSU. In the coaches' poll, Indiana's number 5, followed by Ohio State at 6, and Alabama at 7. BYU, Texas Tech, and LSU round out the coaches' top 10. 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
0: Welcome back in. What do you say we head on down to the big O, Orlando, and say hello to Double M. Matt Michelle got it all covered there with the Orlando Sentinel. You can catch his podcast at Gridiron 365. Matt, welcome in. How are you?
21: Good. How are you guys doing?
27: Hey, bud.
0: Doing all right, Matt. Is it safe to say that the team you cover on a regular basis is saying, Houston, we got a problem at the end of that game?
21: Yeah, you know, it was a stunning situation. You know, the UCF jumped out to a 17-0 lead, looked probably played some of his best football in the about 2.5 quarters mm-hmm. on Saturday, and then all of a sudden they, you know, things just the wheels just kind of fell off, and you saw Houston make a good solid run at a comeback with 27 unanswered points. Hinman having three rushing touchdowns. UCF just didn't have an answer. They've been banged up with injuries. They've had four starters out with injuries, including their starting quarterback. They had three or four more injuries that took place on Saturday. This is a walking mash unit right now. And so they're trying to find a way to get it together. So, yeah, it was a disappointing loss for UCF. It's their 11th straight road losing, 11th straight road loss. So it's been a challenge for them. And so now they've got to come back and try to find a way to do it all over again this week, back on the road again to take on number 18 Oklahoma State.
0: Manny, just fill in the blanks with what you just talked about there. In 2026, is that a situation? It's always been an issue. But with the budgets being what they are now, where you got to go out and spend a lot of money on your star players, depth, how important, to me, the team that can stay healthy is going to be the one still standing there after all is said and done. I think at the beginning of the season, a lot of the starting 11s are pretty even, and I think that's why we start seeing the separation. Your thoughts how the NIL era is affecting teams going forward now if they have to go with a MASH unit?
21: Yeah, I mean, it definitely does. You know, there's a reason why a player is a starter for the most part. You know, you pay good money to bring him in.
0: Right.
21: Because he's probably going to be better than the person that you have at the number two or number three spot. So, you know, I mean, it's important for them to get those starters. But then whatever money you have available, you've got to start filling up everyone below them. You know what I mean? And so it's a challenge. I mean, in UCF's case, for instance, they lost their starting linebacker. Well, then they lost their number two linebacker. You know, and all of a sudden you're down to three and four, and you know, three and four is nowhere near as talented, maybe, or even as solid as the number one or two. So that's the challenge. I think for NIL, for programs, it's all about how do you find the balance to make sure you bring some depth in and making sure you're able to have them. Sometimes we know injuries happen. It's just part of football, and we know that you can be unlucky as all get out. But, you know, I think that the challenge is making sure that you bring in guys that you feel like can either play multiple positions or definitely can give you some serious minutes or serious snaps when someone goes down with an injury.
22: Matt, Florida and Mississippi State got off to a 4-0 start. It's a deeper year for the SEC. Texas is number one, but we get to midseason, and lo and behold, again, it's Alabama and Georgia. Game day's going to be there. President Trump's going to be there. Maybe the remnants of a hurricane may be there. So it's going to be quite a day down there. Matt, your thoughts, we'll talk about this, of course, all week and have already started, but Alabama improved. The physicality is much improved. Keelan Russell turning into a media star. Georgia's still Georgia. They may be the most complete team in the SEC. Your thoughts?
21: Yeah, you know, what I find interesting about this game is we know what kind of Alabama is. We've seen Alabama kind of increasingly get better and better as the season has gone on. To me, Georgia's a sneaky good team. So not a lot of people maybe outside of Athens are really talking about Georgia.
0: Right.
21: National. But here they are, the number two team in the country. They're playing really good defense. They've opened up by winning all five of their games. Now they get this first test. Now they really get an opportunity here. So let's see how good this Georgia team is going to be. You know, and so this is where you have to find a way to win on the road if you're Georgia. If you're Alabama, you're just falling, and this is what you've expected. You know, I laughed about this last night at a touchdown club meeting here in Orlando that, you know, for a long – I think it's just a short period of time ago, people were talking about getting rid of Kalen DeBoer, you know, saying, like this guy, he's not going to be ready to go, you know, for Alabama. He's not going to lead them to any sort of success. Now look what's kind of gone on, you know what I mean? So I think it's going to be interesting. I think for Alabama, they need to continue to fire up their offense like they've done over the last so far this season. And I think the defense continues to improve week after week. So I think it's going to be one of the better games that we're going to see over the next few weeks.
0: Let me ask you another thing. It's another layer to that game. You're right. I think Kirby Smart right now is loving life because he's number two and nobody's talking about him. Let's face it, once teams start talking about you, we saw it last week with the kid at Mississippi State. Sometimes you put extra pressure on yourself. You want to be good at the end of the year, and you want to be good now, but don't have all that extra pressure. Your thoughts just about how the schedules, Alabama's been tested. They beat two ranked teams on the road. On the other hand, Georgia has put it on cruise control. Put another way, how much has Georgia really shown of their playbook? And you know, 6 months ago, Kirby had this game circled on his calendar. He's a smart dude. He knows what he's talking about. And he's facing, let's face it, a young quarterback who right now is the talk of the country. I will say this. If Russell gets through this defensive brain trust at Georgia and then the following weekend against that brain trust at Tennessee, this kid is good. First things first with Georgia.
21: Yeah. And, I mean, again, listen, we're going to find out a lot about Georgia over the next five or six games. You know, they got Alabama, Florida, Ole Miss, Missouri, and Auburn in there as well. So they're going to find out how real Georgia is.
0: Right.
21: I think that's going to be interesting. I think for Alabama, yeah, you're right. You know, I mean, you look at the quarterback situation. You know, this is where Alabama really can start to kind of separate itself.
0: Separate.
21: And find a way to get away from there. So if Keelan Russell can find a way to continue to play at that elite level, if they can continue to run the ball and they're able to take advantage of the defensive, you know, mistakes and turnovers that they're able to create, I think there's a good opportunity for Alabama to continue to make its case. I'll also argue, guys, this game, as much as if we weren't in a 12-team playoff, if we were in a 14 playoff, I'm not sure if this game would mean so much more.
0: Right.
21: But now in a 12-team playoff,
22: that's a good point.
21: Feel like, okay, one of these teams could lose. Still have a shot at being back in the playoffs. So it's not like a
0: do-or-die
21: situation.
0: Mm-hmm. Yeah. Or, Matt, they could win, go to the championship game, and get somebody key hurt. In other words, what I'm saying is it ain't the end of the world whoever loses this game.
21: Yes, it's not the end of the world. And, mm-hmm. and I think that's where you're going to have a chance to kind of see what's going on for both these two teams. This could be round one, depending on what happens, you know, with the way the situation works out. So you kind of want to, you know, I think, like we use the analogy too much sometimes about boxing, but it's very much like a boxing fight. I think you're going to see both these teams kind of feel each other out early mm-hmm. on and then maybe try to see what happens. But again, the emphasis is that this is a do-or-die situation. I think it's more about seeing which one of these two teams is better off at this point in the season than mm-hmm. the other one.
22: You talked about your team, Central Florida. Let me ask you about the other three Florida teams. I still think Florida is going in the right direction with John Summerall. The curse of Missouri, of Columbia, Missouri, bites Florida again. They really struggled in that game in Columbia, even going back to Spurrier. Darian Mensah, something else. At Miami, they beat Clemson 41-13. And lo and behold, Florida State beats Virginia handedly.
0: Yeah.
22: Again, all three teams, even Florida State for the last couple weeks, certainly look a little bit better. Miami's a national championship contender, and I still think Florida is a top 15 team. We'll see how it goes. Your thoughts on the Florida teams?
21: Yeah, I agree with you. I think Florida's still a really good team. Now, again, you know, I think they should get past South Carolina this weekend. You know, obviously, they weren't happy. John Summerall was not happy with their performance.
22: No.
21: I think they had a pretty rough week of practice trying to make it up for that. But then they get Texas and they get Georgia.
22: Mm-hmm.
21: So back-to-back weeks. So I still think this is a team that can win 9 games. And that would be amazing in John Summerall's first year. I think that would be huge. We go to Florida State, and yeah, big win for Mike Norvell.
22: Yeah.
21: Now the question is this. If Mike Norvell can put together, just keep his head down and put together a good, solid season, let's say they win 8 or 9 games, is that enough to convince maybe the high brass at Florida State to keep Norvell for another year? Or do they pull the trigger and spend $49 million
22: mm-hmm.
21: to try to bring in someone else? Mind you, this is an athletic department that doesn't have an athletic director right now. They're still in the process of figuring all that out. And then you get mm-hmm. to Miami, and Miami has just played phenomenal football, but they're going to get tested soon. You know, I mean, this is the thing. They've got to figure out what's going to happen. They've got to play at an elite level, because at some point, if they don't, you know what I mean, you could have a really solid season. But what could happen is the College Football Playoff Committee could look at you and say, well, your schedule's not that great. Is it enough? Because the ACC is a weak conference. Look at the ACC. They only have 2 teams right now ranked in the top 25. That could come back to hurt them. So Miami's got to really play every game. Sorry, 3 teams ranked in the top 25. They've got to come out and play really kind of elite football if they want to kind of make their team.
0: Yeah. We want to make sure, obviously, you want to win every game. No, and we're not saying that you shouldn't put everything you got in this game this weekend between Alabama and Georgia. We're just trying to make the point that, given the fact of the new format, and that was the preface for that. Let's stay with Florida teams, and if you don't mind, man, kind of indulge us here. You're close to South Florida. Auburn fans were excited about Gulish coming up. I mean, he had a rock and roll offense. And now Auburn fans are saying, did you leave that offense in Tampa? Your thoughts just about the Gulish transition from a South Florida schedule to an SEC schedule?
21: Yeah, I think that was always going to be the challenge with him getting in there. You know, as much as he had success at South Florida, you got to remind people that, you know, South Florida, no offense, is no Auburn. You know, I mean, you're getting into the SEC. The American is not the SEC.
0: Every week.

0: world where everyone wants to make a change after 1 year. But I think it's just going to take Alex Bellich a few seasons to kind of get the kind of players he wants in there and to get.
1: Let me ask you real quick. USC at Penn State's interesting game Saturday night. Penn State has struggled a little bit the last two games. Matt Campbell's come in. They lost to Wisconsin and got ran out of the $875 million new stadium at Northwestern. USC holds on to beat Washington. That was a big win for Lincoln Riley. Again, a lot of people saying, you know, are they going to bring him back? Interesting game on NBC Saturday night, USC at Penn State.
0: Yeah, I mean, listen, I think, you know, the thing that's haunted USC so far this season is they just give up a lot of points.
1: Yeah.
0: You know what I mean? Their defense, this is the thing that's really kind of hung over Lincoln Riley, is that, you know, he can put up a bunch of offense, but he has never been able to find a good defensive coordinator that can shut teams down. If he had defense, I think this USC team would be a top five team, but they just don't have a good defense. You saw that paid off, and that's why they're struggling in some of these games. I mean, they barely got by Washington this past weekend. Now they go to a Penn State team. I think Penn State is a team that is, you know, struggling right now. I mean, I think Matt Campbell is trying to, the last two games have showcased that they really don't have much of an offense. And you know, so they're going to have to figure out a way to score some points, because USC is going to find a way to handle their business. And Penn State, honestly, could have had a strong season based on their schedule before the weaker one. Mm-hmm. But they just have too many problems on their roster to kind of get through that. So big performance. USC loses this game, Lincoln Riley continues to get back on the hot seat for the brief time he's been off.
1: Absolutely. Matt, always enjoy the conversation, my friend. Yeah, you cover UCF, but cover college football just as well. Where can we get online to get the podcast and everything else?
0: Yeah, you can go to OrlandoSentinel.com to check out the latest, or follow me on social media, OS Matt Rochelle.
2: Matt, as always, have a great week, and thank you so much for your time today, buddy.
0: Okay, sounds good. Thank you, Ben.
2: Double L, Matt Rochelle, the Orlando Sentinel. In case you missed Mr. Las Vegas, Bruce Marshall, earlier, he is all over the Braves, rocking and rolling over the Dodgers. 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
1: Harold, I agree with him. I don't think this series goes back to L.A. with Sale on the mound and Malley on the mound tomorrow night. I don't think it does. By the way, again, another reminder, it's not at 7 o'clock. It's 2 hours earlier at 5. 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
2: Da da da da da. 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
10: State Representative Brett Easterbrook was arrested Friday in Escambia County and charged with human trafficking and prostitution, according to jail reports. He was released less than an hour later. Authorities have not released the underlying allegations. The charges remain accusations. The sheriff's office says the operation also resulted in charges against two other public officials. Easterbrook did not qualify for re-election. I'll be back with more Alabama news after this.
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10: Two men accused of posing as deputy U.S. Marshals during an Auburn home invasion have been arrested in Washington and California. Police say Zeeland Jamar Adams and Romario Vasquez held residents at gunpoint and stole valuables. License plate readers helped investigators track their rental vehicle. Federal fugitive task forces located both men. They face burglary, robbery, and other charges and are awaiting extradition to Alabama. For 1819 News, I'm Garrison Hardy.
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0: And welcome in on a Tuesday. What a week this is going to be. We're only into the second day, but welcome in. We will get you ready for the weekend right here. How about some headlines? Mike Griffith, right out of Wall Street. Georgia stock falls in Vegas. Line flips to new favorite Bama. The line, as you can discern, came out in favor of Vegas, in favor of Georgia. But it's all about these two guys, Gunner and Keelan. Gunner's been there about 9 years. Keelan just showed up a year ago. Look who's got the bigger numbers. Is this the defining rivalry of our time? I don't know. I just remember just the other day, it seemed like it was another one. But these are important. 11 of the 13 have been AP top 10 matchups. Six were either an SEC or national title. That number Kirby Smart does not like. Got a little bit better last year, but it's still pretty ugly. Reese Davis will be watching it all from Tuscaloosa, a place he does not need a GPS to get around. Reese, great to see you. Thanks for making time on what I know is a busy week. Great to have you. We're into the sixth week. It looks like you've had a pretty big season already. How's it going?
1: It's been fantastic, Paul. Everywhere we've been, we've had great crowds, great storylines, great games. But at this point in the season, it's like my friend Pete Thamel likes to say, the new car smell is off the season. So, you know, we're in the middle of it now, and I think you get a matchup like Georgia and Alabama on Saturday night, and it'll kind of let you know the stakes are starting to elevate as we get into October.
0: And even before we get to Saturday night, there's a lot going on in Tuscaloosa. You'll be part of most of it involving Coach Saban. Tell us a little bit about Thursday as the long-awaited premiere of the documentary finally drops.
1: I think that's going to be a tremendous night because I know the work that has gone on with this documentary with my friend Tom Rinaldi, who's been deeply involved in that, and I've spoken to him a number of times over it, and they came down and interviewed me for quite some time about it, and I'm barely a bit player in it, so I can't imagine the effort that has been put into telling the behind-the-scenes stories of the greatest dynasty in the history of sports. And I think in talking to Nick about it, one of the things that they had established as a goal for this documentary was to allow people not only to see the football success, but to see what the family's about. And I trust that we'll be able to see a whole lot of that over the course of the documentary. And Thursday night with the premiere downtown Tuscaloosa, we're going to have a number of game day people representing and paying respects to Nick and Miss Terry and the entire Saban family. And we're really excited about seeing it. And we've got a little excerpt of some never before seen footage that will be in College Game Day on Saturday. In fact, footage that Nick said he didn't even realize existed until this documentary was revealed to him.
0: And listen, as I'm sure you've done College Game Day for so long, but I'm concerned about Thursday night. That's when the real pressure is going to be on you as you host the benefit. Any other thing you've done, and you've done a million of them, I'm sure, are fairly routine. But this one feels a little bit different, doesn't it?
1: It really does, I think, because the people in the room know the subject matter and you want to ask the right questions. But the good thing for me is that I've got the, with all due respect to you, Paul, the greatest communicator I've ever seen in any environment will be up there with me hosting it. So you can always rely on Nick to tell the story and get you right and all of that. So it's going to be a really fun night, I think, a great night to not only walk down memory lane for people who are fascinated by the history of Nick's career and the history of college football, but I think it'll also be for Alabama people who are there, a look at the foundation that was set that gives them an opportunity to continue on with successful seasons.
0: I'm curious, Reese, as someone who grew up in the state and got to Alabama, I think my years are correct, right as the end of the Bryan era was going on.
1: It was when I got there my first year, you were taking your weekly swings at poor Ray Perkins in the Birmingham Post-Herald, making fun of his windbreaker and all of that. That was when I arrived, fall of 1984. And that Alabama team gave you some fodder, that's for sure.
0: Well, it's a long story, but I was a reporter, as you may remember, and they were running out of libel insurance money, so they made me a columnist, which fell right as Ray got there. In 84, not to spoil that documentary, but Alabama had its first losing season in 25 years, and what a year to begin as a newspaper columnist.
1: You had a lot to work with. My roommate and I looked forward to it because, you know, look, we were freshmen. We wanted the football team to win, and they, you know, third or fourth game of the season or something, they lost homecoming to Vanderbilt. You know, so things weren't going well, but we found some humor in the shots that you took. But hey, you know what? I will say this: Ray Perkins put together some of the great talent in the coming years that ever came through those doors, with Derek Thomas and Cornelius Bennett and John Hand and a host of other guys who came through. They had some great moments in the Perkins era, but that 1984 season, not among them. Probably saved the stop against Auburn in the Iron Bowl, but other than that, not a lot of great moments in that season.
0: But, Reese, you made up for it later on, being at every one of Alabama's national championships and some that were pretty close. And as I'm sure, I mean, you're still young, but as you think about your own personal journey starting in Tuscaloosa then and now it's Thursday night, you're sitting with Saban. I mean, I cannot imagine some of the thoughts that would be going through your own mind.
1: You know, I think back to some of the conversations you had when Alabama was pursuing him and trying to get him there, and it shows you what I know. I remember having a conversation with Mal Moore, and Mal Moore, who was the athletic director at Alabama at the time, saying, "I think I can get Nick Saban." And he had only been gone from LSU 2 years, and he was at the Dolphins. And I was like, "Gee, Mal, I don't know about that. He's only been gone 2 years, but if you can do that, you really should do that." and he was able to do it, and the rest is history. And for all of the things that I saw as a kid growing up, and the Bryant era was spectacular, and it's really unfair to compare eras, but I still regard what Nick was able to do at Alabama as the greatest dynasty in the history of the sport, because they had a break or two that went their way that got them into championship games that resulted in championship seasons. They also had two or three breaks go against them, or else he might have had 8-9 titles at Alabama. So the consistency at that level to be able to be in the championship race every single year was unprecedented. And I think with the way things are in college football, again, it is highly unlikely to be even approximated, let alone duplicated.
0: And Reese, I talked about the intersection of your own life with Alabama, but just as a young person growing up in the era of Bryant, I'm just curious how you juxtapose what you saw as a young kid growing up as a teenager and now with what you're doing today.
1: You know, I think that when I think back, I kind of go back even farther than that when I think about, what set my love for football and for college football particularly. I grew up or lived a couple of years early in my life in a small town called Gwinn that was, wiped out by a tornado in the mid-70s, and that was when we moved away. But that little town won three consecutive high school football championships. And right at that time, it was also the first 3 years of the wishbone era for Coach Bryant. So you think about those first three football seasons that I remember, and the teams that I rooted for won all of the games. They never lost, and when they lost, it was, catastrophic and devastating and unthinkable. And, I think because of that, you start to understand what it is and what it means and how it bring people together and how it becomes a part of the fabric of the culture and society and part of your life. Sometimes different times in your life may be a little too important, but all of those things I think really shape the way you love it. And then eventually when you get older and more mature and understand a little bit more about what it takes to have that type of success, you have a deep appreciation for anybody who's able to achieve those types of things.
0: Well, and back then, both in the Bryant era and in the Saban era, a single loss was debated the whole offseason because it was fairly uncommon.
1: No question. I mean, every loss was a referendum on it. Has Coach Bryant lost it? Do they need to ditch the wishbone? And, you know, have people caught up with everything? You know, all of the things that you can imagine, you know, every time they lost because it was so rare. And I think you're still seeing a lot of the residual effects of that. You know, people have been unhappy at times with, and there have been legitimate critiques of things that have happened in Kalen DeBoer's first, you know, first couple of years there. But you look at the overall accomplishment in the record, and it's really, really good. And his track record is excellent. And I think that, you know, get everybody getting used to the way things have changed in football doesn't mean you shouldn't aspire to greatness, doesn't mean you shouldn't aspire to championships. It just means that it takes a little bit of a different tack, and there are going to be more, there are more bumps in the road maybe because of the constant roster turnover that you have in college football, and teams that you didn't anticipate being great are all of a sudden the elite of the sport, like Indiana, and Vanderbilt catches lightning in a bottle with the right quarterback and offensive coordinator, and all of a sudden they're a threat. And, you know, things that you used to be able to take for granted maybe in other eras of football, you can't anymore. And it doesn't mean that it's harder now than it was. It's always been hard to win championships. That hasn't changed. It's just that the challenges maybe come from different directions than they have in the past.
0: Reese Davis, host of College Game Day. He'll be a tremendous part of everything going on in Tuscaloosa beginning Thursday. Thanks for making time on a very, very busy week, Reese. We will see you soon.
1: You bet, Paul. Thanks for having me.
0: What else will we be doing today on a Tuesday afternoon? Mike Griffith on the Georgia preparation. Trick Williams, a few thoughts on not only Saturday night, but on his former team, South Carolina, and Zach Barnett on the meaning of Georgia, Alabama, and of course your phone calls straight ahead.
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8: 93.9 The Score weather. Today sunny with a high around 85. Tonight clear with a low near 60. Tomorrow sunny with a high around 90. Tomorrow night mostly clear with a low near 55. And your Thursday sunny with a high around 90. Your weather from 93.9 The Score.
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0: I'm trying not to be frustrated. Frustrated seems to be the word of the day. When he's ready, he's ready. We're now inching toward the midpoint of the season, and Missouri's having a very good year. So we'll keep you posted on that one. Let's check in with John in Louisville. Hey, John.
15: Good afternoon, Paul. And don't give Griff any room to obfuscate today, okay?
0: We got the obfuscation machine ready.
15: Go for it. Hey, let me just say before my question, my visit Friday night to the inaugural game at Northwestern's new Pat Ryan Field was awesome. It's just a great game day experience inside and outside the stadium. Worth visiting.
0: Hey, it looked great. I was watching a good bit of that game, and I talked to Mike Greenberg yesterday, who was also there. And I think it's a great credit to that university. I've been to a game there before. I was up there the first year I was at ESPN before SEC started. There was a game day there when I think Ohio State came in 2013. And it was one of the great scenes I've ever been a part of, to watch that sun come up over Lake Michigan and Northwestern almost won that game.
15: Yeah, they've just done a wonderful job. The plazas and the different entertainment venues outside the stadium are so much fun. So, Paul, let's update our coaching hot seat listing as warm, hot, or burning up, and keeping in mind their buyouts factor into their situations. First, of course, is Shane Beamer as South Carolina lost again. $22.5 million buyout. What do you say, warm, hot, or burning up, or gone?
0: Yeah, I think it's scorching hot, and it seems like the school put out a story yesterday. I always a little bit suspicious when when I see insiders quoted, and I think Beamer reacted to that today. But my theory on this, and I'm not the only one, John, is that the school put out the story that they don't have enough money to get rid of him, hoping somebody would read it and say, yeah, is that just a theory. Shane, don't have any sources. I don't know anybody in South Carolina, so I'll defer to you on what's really happening there.
15: And then we've got Bill Belichick. They lost again to Notre Dame, $22 million buyout.
0: I don't find that to be as hot as it was. They played pretty well, or Notre Dame is not as good as we thought.
15: Yeah. Now this one is really rising to the top. Mike Loxley. Maryland lost to Nebraska bad, giving up 34 unanswered points after halftime. $9 million buyout. I think that's coming quick, don't you?
0: Yeah, I know a few people that could cover that one.
15: Yeah, and Lincoln Riley, he did beat Washington, but who can afford Jimbo Fisher-like $70 million buyout, correct?
0: I think the Saturday game is critical. Big game at Penn State, even though Penn State sucks. It's still a game that people will pay attention to, and if he drops that game, then I think you're going to see the coal starting to burn.
15: And Paul, I'm going to put on hold Florida State's Norvell, Wisconsin Stickle, and Baylor's Aranda, as they all won convincingly. So I'm going to put those three on the back burner just to keep warm. Agree?
0: Yeah, right now. Not a lot of appetite to get rid of Norvell. The fan base was already checked out, so there's nobody watching anymore.
15: That's true. And finally, Paul, I'm leaving Deion Sanders out of the conversation as he's got a $10 million buyout, but Colorado Athletic Department is looking at a $27 million budget deficit for 26. So I think they're kind of stuck with each other, don't you?
0: Yeah, I think, and I have great respect for Deion. I think the play there is Deion gets out on his own. He's a smart guy. He knows it's over. What he does next, I'm sure he will start working on pretty quickly.
15: Finally, Paul, does Missouri Drinkwitz now become the prime poaching target for better schools?
0: Well, I think there are not that many choices, and I think Drink is very hireable. So, and that win the other day gave his stock a tremendous boost. John, thank you very, very much. Let me check in with Alex in Baton Rouge.
16: Hey, Paul. I'm just really surprised. Reese Davis is very knowledgeable when it comes to all this stuff. And then same thing with, I think you said it was Eli Hobbs.
0: Right. Yeah, Eli covers
16: Hello?
0: Missouri.
16: Yeah. That's just kind of what I've been thinking about with all the SEC stuff, because it's like, it seems like it's really hard to rank all these teams, especially when it's like Mississippi State took down Missouri and Missouri just took down the Gators. And I'm really having trouble with all this stuff right now. But the thing that makes me a little bit aggravated is the cupcake games. Like, how do you feel about cupcake games like LSU versus McNeese? Because they don't really have that much excitement. It's a good practice for the team. I get it. And, you know, publicity.
0: Yeah, I mean, I genuinely hate them. And I saw Urban Meyer come out of his coffin today and say that Indiana should only be considered 2-0. That's laughable. I mean, Urban, you played more cupcakes than anybody when you were at Ohio State. I think everybody hates these games, but with a 9-game SEC, 9-game Big Ten, the coaches are just being wise. Who wants to get in a situation like Ohio State and Texas the last 2 years and play a game that 50-50 you're going to lose? Those are terrible odds, and you don't want to cost yourself a trip to the playoffs. I don't like what Cignetti's done. I understand why he's done it. I just think that the only answer, and I don't like this either, is a 2014 playoff, and then maybe we'll get back to some more meaningful games in September. The only problem is, how many meaningful games will we have in November?
16: I don't think that there's with LSU season, with the loss to Ole Miss, I feel like it's almost going to be kind of forgotten because it's a loss in September. And you're going to have, like, the wins against Kentucky and Mississippi State, hopefully. and then you're going to get to Bama and Texas. And I feel like those are more of like your playoff deciders. I feel like that's what it'll kind of turn into.
0: LSU's in a tough spot because, hey, thanks for the call, by the way. Let me go to your running buddy, Luke. LSU is a potential 9-3 playoff team because of the Ole Miss game. Go right ahead.
17: So, Paul, I think I'm definitely looking at those games, but I'm not overlooking Kentucky and Mississippi State because those are very capable teams, and especially with the Mississippi State game being at 11 o'clock in the morning, that's a little cause for concern, as well as Kentucky in one of their biggest home games. And I don't know, a lot of time, Paul. I don't know what my expectation is. I would like to know what your thoughts are for Saturday because I could I lead us, but I think Kentucky's going to be jumping on Saturday, Paul.
0: Yeah, by the way, isn't that a night game in Lexington?
17: It is.
0: Yeah, I think it's a dangerous game. I like LSU in the game, but I still think it's a tricky game. I wouldn't go maybe dangerous. Hey, thank you for the call. Troy is up next. Good afternoon.
18: Hello, buddy. How you doing?
0: Troy, we're doing great, but what about you?
18: Well, I had two surgeries this morning.
0: Really?
18: And I'm sore as all get out.
0: How'd it go?
18: Oh, I think it went pretty good. The doctor was kind of happy. And I had four last week, and they were all laparoscopy.
0: Yeah,
18: I
0: have a pretty vague idea what that is.
18: I think you understand what I'm talking about.
0: Yes, I do.
18: But it's not. I had infection in my disc, and that's what made mine a little bit more serious than others. But, everything's great.
0: The most important thing, Troy, is that you're well, you're getting better. Hopefully you're over the worst of it. We'll be thinking of you. Thank you so much for sharing that with us, and we'll talk to you in a minute. We're up against the break. Busy, busy show. We started with Reese Davis. We have a lot to do here, and we're coming right back.
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4: The Chicago White Sox are one win away from advancing to the ALCS. Game 3 on Wednesday will be the second time in history that the White Sox can clinch a postseason series at home. The last time was Game 6 of the 1906 World Series. It's a long time. The Southside will be rocking on Wednesday for Game 3. I'm Chris Black.
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0: We are heading to Big D, Red River. We know Texas will be there. Number one team in America playing in what many consider the greatest rivalry in sports. That's what we were told by the Texas athletic director last time we were there. Daryl is up next.
1: What's going on, Paul?
0: Hey, Daryl.
1: Hey, Daryl. I mean, are they the number one team in America? I don't see the president going there. You know what I mean? I mean, one thing about the Prez, you know what I mean? He's only going to show up for the marquee matchups. You know what I mean? It seems like always in boxing, it had to be the two greatest. Always in UFC, if he was going to be there, if Donald Trump was going to be there, it had to be the two heavyweights, you know, the top of the food chain, and here he is. What are you doing Saturday night, Mr. President? Well, I'm going to be in Tuscaloosa watching Georgia, Alabama, which is a big thing, I guess, for some people, but for us, they were kind of like becoming the normal, seems like, every time
0: Daryl, not to interrupt, but the president a couple of days ago was at Tennessee when Texas showed up.
1: Oh, he was scouting Tennessee for us. That's why he was up there for that ball. I mean, we got a deal. We got Trump in with the White House and all that. I mean, you know,
0: I don't think Tennessee's playing Texas this year. I don't think Georgia's playing Tennessee this year.
1: No, we're not. We're not actually. That is, we're not playing Texas either. So tell me, what do you think's gonna happen Saturday?
0: I don't know, Gerald. I'm kind of curious. What do you think? I rely heavily on you.
1: Okay, I will tell you this much, okay? I can't speak much from the Alabama side, but all I saw really of them was the Florida State game, and that was wet, messy. So I really can't – I hear they got a really good quarterback. I hear they keep his eyes downfield when he's under pressure. I hear they can run they can run the football. I can tell you from Georgia's side, okay, that on our offense, this is probably probably the best I've seen our offense look in quite some time, because this offense can do three things. They can beat you, you know, they can run the football. They're throwing the football laterally vertically down the field, like not in the past. And they still got that little short passing game that we ran against Vandy. So this offense is kind of a three-headed monster. Gunner is throwing the ball better. I mean, his preparation is much better this year. His accuracy is much better this year. It's going to come down to, can Georgia get pressure, that defensive line, can we get pressure on that Alabama quarterback without having to draw up blitzes? If we can do that, then I like our chances. If we can't, then it could be a long day. But I think that's what it's going to come down to, is being able to pressure that Alabama quarterback, but force him to make some bad throws. He ain't playing defense like he's going to see on Saturday. And I would say we have played a defense. Oklahoma got a really good defense. But no, we ain't playing no offense like we're about to see on Saturday. The only thing that bothers me, Paul, is that Birmingham refereeing crew not too far from there, that's always a big concern for me anytime we play Alabama in Tuscaloosa. But I think it's going to be a really good game. You're going to be there. The president's going to be there. I'm going to be there. So, I mean, that's just, go Dawgs, T-Ball.
0: Thank you. Thank you, Daryl. Always great. Always fantastic. Travis is up next. How are you, Travis?
2: I'm doing good, Paul. My prediction for the Alabama-Georgia game, speaking as an Alabama fan, We're about to put the muzzle on them Dawgs, Paul. I mean, that's what I'm predicting and hoping for. And also, Paul, expired, I was the guy who said Keelan Russell could possibly win the Heisman Trophy. I said he was my dark horse pick. I just want to make that clear who caller it was, because you didn't know who caller it was. It was
0: right,
2: me,
0: right. Buddy. I did not.
2: Yes. Paul, the question about South Carolina is not if they're going to win a game, it's when is Beamer going to get fired? How long is it going to take for him to move out of there? Because they should not have blown that game against Kentucky. What are your thoughts, Paul?
0: Yeah, I mean, we will hear from Beamer. I heard what he said, but he spoke to the media today about all the noise. I mean, listen, it's not my job is to give opinions, not to determine who is or is not South Carolina's coach, Travis. Right. But I think sometimes when you can't make up your mind, you let the results on the field speak for themselves. Thank you very, very much. Kevin in Columbia, South Carolina is up next.
3: Hey, Paul. How you doing?
0: Hey, Kevin.
3: Hey, I want to just comment on what you just spoke on. I live in Columbia, South Carolina, and my wife is a graduate from South Carolina. And Shane Beamer, in my personal opinion, is a very, very good coach. And he's getting a little bit of flack from all the other, you know, mostly students, in my opinion. But I believe that they're going to progress and they're going to be a better team this season. And I know they have a tough schedule in front of them. And if anyone out there believes that Carolina cannot accomplish the things they're after, then I feel it's a difference of opinion.
0: Well, why don't we just leave it as a difference of opinion, Kevin, and see where it goes. So thank you for that enlightenment. Carter in Tennessee is up next. Hey, Carter.
4: Hey, Paul. How's it going, man? Just real quick, wanted to mention I appreciate Reese Davis mentioning Coach Moore and hiring Saban. I mean, nobody loved the university more than Coach Mal Moore did. And then also just want to mention that Coach Fran passed away today, and just him rest easy and appreciate what he did for Alabama. That's it.
0: Yeah, thank you. We were certainly we wanted to mention this. Thank you, Carter. Dennis Franchione died today at the age of 75. He was a coach at TCU. He left there to go to Alabama in a very troubled time. He coached at Alabama for 2 years, had a very good record. He left Alabama to go to Texas A&M in a very controversial move. He did not last long there before, I think, he ended his career at Texas State. Very innovative coach, an offensive-minded coach. He had a two-year run at Alabama that came immediately after, or while he was the head coach, it came while the school was being investigated. So he's being honored by a number of places, but to be the coach of Texas A&M in Alabama, the reason why that is so significant is he went the opposite trek of Paul Bryant, who left Texas A&M to go to Alabama. Franchione left Alabama to go to Texas A&M. He was essentially hired out there by a big-time booster named Lowry Mays. So the only reason I mention that is I worked for Lowry Mays when he hired Franchione. He was head of the Board of Trustees. He was a radio giant. He started the Clear Channel company, which is now iHeartRadio. But it was Alabama fans felt completely betrayed when Coach Fran walked out of here. They ended up trying to remember, they ended up with Mike Price. He came over to Alabama from Washington State, where he had just played in the Rose Bowl. Mike Price never coached a game at Alabama. He was fired in May after a trip to Pensacola, where he ended up reportedly spending some time with a stripper. He was fired and was replaced by Mike Shula. Why was that significant? Because when Mike Shula was fired in 2006, he was replaced by Nick Saban. A long story, but certainly our deepest condolences to the family of Dennis Franchione. I think his son called our show about 2 or 3 years ago. He was working on a book on his father, and we had a nice conversation. We certainly sent our best wishes to Coach Fran then and to his family now.
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0: We're back, and Scotty is up next in Florida. Hello, Scotty. Good afternoon.
20: Hey, Paul. It's good to hear from you.
0: Thank you.
20: Oh, I really enjoyed Reese's commentary. We're lucky to get him on SEC when he can. I know he's busy, but I don't think people really realize how big the bear was back in the day. My grandfather was what you call land rich and cash poor, and like a lot of people, he would trade a big truckload of peanuts for season tickets, and that's how down to earth and grassroots it really was back then, and it's still that way today. But I really think Saban, you know, came to Alabama and reinvented it, was what was already there, so to speak, got it going again, and brought a lot to college football in general. And my next question is,
0: hey, let me say one thing, Scotty, as somebody who has been blessed to cover both of those coaches. I've covered Coach Bryan for 3 years. We're all celebrating Saban this week, so I take this for what it's meant to be. But Nick Saban as a personality in this state of Alabama never compared to Paul Bryant. Paul Bryant was literally larger than life. He could walk down the street. He was tall, towering, good-looking. Every person felt like they could walk up to him, and he because that's who he was. He was a poor football player that grew up in dirt-poor Arkansas. And he never forgot it. And you know, Saban grew up in a different, even though the circumstances weren't that much different, the times were different. And I think some of it is just the physical presence of Bryan. First time I went into his office, I mean, I was petrified. And that never changed, by the way. He was the most intimidating person I've ever seen. And he wasn't trying to be intimidating.
20: Let me share something with you. An old judge who was my mentor in Georgia played for Paul Bear Bryant. Man. He got me, Ray Perkins to recruit me, and one of my treasured things in life is the letter from Ray Perkins. It really is a wonderful letter. But I'm curious today, well, the judge said this to me, that when they made movies about Paul Bryant, they never casted the correct actor to play Paul Bryant, because exactly what you, his characters and everything, characteristics and everything. But I'm curious, what do you think Furman Bisher and

0: It is just, in talking to Reese about that, I just couldn't get over, and Reese had the fortune of growing up in Alabama. But, yeah, I mean, I've covered a million great stories in my time, but nothing will ever compare, Scotty, to the retirement and ultimately 6 weeks later, the death of Paul Bryant. I'm not talking about 9/11 and Challenger and the tragedy in Israel a couple of years ago on this date, but October 7th, I should say. It was just the entire world stopped in Alabama.
1: I believe it. I remember. It was like Elvis had died the same day.
0: Well, yeah, you know,
1: almost that kind of loss.
0: I was a teenager in Memphis the day Elvis died, and it was eerily similar. The only difference was I was just a kid, and Bryant I was a semi adult. But I can't thank you enough. By the way, whatever happened? Did you ever consider Alabama? What happened with your career as a player?
1: I ended up going to another university. And had a good career. I played for Mike Bugar, who coached under Fran at Texas State.
0: Right.
1: And just tough man that got the best out of you.
0: Well, Scotty, thanks for sharing the story. Really great to hear from you. You be well.
1: You too.
0: Thank you very much. Wow. Again, it's just these careers just seem to merge together, even though they're so different as everything has turned to Nick Saban this week. We'll talk to Griff in a minute. More of your phone calls right after this.

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4: On September 19th, 1796, Philadelphia newspaper readers found a surprise, a 7,000-word letter titled To the People of the United States. It was from President George Washington, announcing that he was stepping down after two terms. With Alexander Hamilton's help, Washington drafted an urgent warning to the young republic. He cautioned Americans against the bitter poison of political parties, the danger of geographical division, and the trap of entangling foreign alliances. European monarchs were surprised. They assumed Washington would rule until his death. Instead, by walking away and returning to his farm, Washington established the American tradition of peacefully transferring power. On that note, I'm James A. Brown. And as always, be well.
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0: back as we continue inching towards Saturday. And as we mentioned at the top of the show, the opinion on Georgia-Alabama has shifted a little bit. Georgia started out as a favorite, as they have been in most of the Alabama games lately. Hasn't really affected the outcome. But Alabama has shifted to a favorite, and Mike Griffith, who does not set the line, but does know the personalities in this game very, very well, joins us now. Mike, good afternoon. Great to have you on board. How are you?
1: Good to see you, Paul.
0: So what can you tell us?
1: 10th time these teams have met in 10 years. I think we got to call it a rivalry. You know, when you meet that many times, I think only four of them have been in the regular season, but so many postseason clashes, last year's SEC championship game. I mean, what, nine out of the last 10 SEC title games? I mean, these are the teams that have dominated the SEC, and this is the regular season showdown. Round one, will there be a round two? I don't know, but this certainly sets the stage, and I do think there will be playoff implications.
0: And certainly, we all know what happened in Atlanta. We were there. But Mike, why? And I realize every year is different, but why is Kirby Smart, at least under Kalen DeBoer, the statement doesn't matter anymore. Why has he had so much trouble?
1: I think Kalen DeBoer is a great coach. You know, I think he does a great job with his schemes. I think he's brought some different things into the league. And, you know, he's got some really good quarterback play. I mean, Ty Simpson played fantastic last year in Athens between the hedges. Some really good execution on third down and education, too, for Kirby's defense. And the year before that, you know, we saw Jalen Milroe do an outstanding job, and Georgia turned the ball over early, came back and took a lead. Of course, that was a great game as well. You know, these have been some really good – now, the SEC championship game, Alabama kind of stunk it up, but that wasn't the same Alabama that played between the hedges. Just like the Indiana that Alabama beat wasn't the same one that beat Georgia between the hedges. That's that SEC attrition that we talk about.
0: So give us some insight into this Georgia team, which has been basically on the back of a milk carton for the last couple of weeks. They played Oklahoma, but nobody really seemed to care. Vanderbilt was – you had to be forced to watch it. What's this team all about?
1: Pretty much. I mean, oh my goodness, things are just falling down all over the place. Pretty much. I think that this Georgia football team has been solid. I don't think they've really been tested yet. I think Alabama brings that to the table. Obviously, they're the only team in the country that scored over 45 points in all five of their games. But, you know, there's been some benefits to these blowout games for Georgia. Gunnar Stockton's been pulling out of every game early. You know, there's the snap count on these guys is lower. This Georgia football team has started the same offensive line five consecutive games. Last year they had six different starting offensive lines in the first seven games. There's 16 starters back, so I think it's a tested Georgia football team. I think it's a team that's got a lot of power, that's solid, and I think it'll be a good challenge for Keelan Russell, a guy that's come on the scene as maybe one of the best quarterbacks in the country already.
0: And certainly, Mike, I realize you're not sitting in Tuscaloosa right now. You will be, but in terms of, I mean, there's just so much enthusiasm and optimism on the side of Alabama. What is it like over in Athens right now?
1: I think there's guarded optimism. You know, Vanderbilt did some good things against Georgia, moved the ball some. I mean, it was a 24-point win against the Vandy team that won 10 games last year. But at the end of the day, it's Vanderbilt. And 24-point win over Vanderbilt doesn't scare anybody. It was only a 7-point game at halftime. It was the first sort of challenge that you've seen Georgia face all year. I don't know if I'd call it adversity, but at least most of these guys had to play into the fourth quarter and broke a sweat for the first time this year, or truly. So, you know, I think it was a good challenge for Georgia. I think, you know, they got exposed in a couple areas. I think Kirby, you know, is going to shore up the run defense. He wasn't exactly happy with the run defense last week. Vandy had a mobile quarterback, nothing like Keelan Russell, but a guy that stretched the defense out a little bit. So I think Georgia is primed, and I think the narrative fits them too. They started out as the favorite. Of course, the betting public has deemed Alabama the favorite after their impressive win at Mississippi State. So Georgia goes in there in this underdog role, and I think Kirby Smart's just fine with that.
0: And what is the situation with Nate Frazier? Because so much has been expected of him, but so little has been seen of him lately.
1: Yeah, he got racked up pretty good early. I mean, he's the guy that runs upright and takes a lot of shots. Of course, he had a big fumble against Alabama last year that, you know, he's got his ball security under control. He hits the hole hard and fast. He would be a benefit to Georgia. I do expect him to play. He came in for a series last week. Chauncey Bones, the backup, got a little nicked up. I mean, look, neither one of these backfields, Todd Gurley's not coming out of that tunnel, and neither is Derrick Henry. I mean, these are not the Alabama-Georgia backfields of old, and yet they've been productive. They both have pretty decent offensive lines and solid quarterback play, but I don't expect anything dynamic from the Georgia tailback position.
0: Just as we inch closer, Mike, you've always got such an interesting perspective. Lay it out for us. There is a weather issue that is being monitored very, very closely. Even if the weather is a factor but not an overriding factor, what impact, if any, does that have?
1: Probably favors Georgia. Came from behind to win 6 out of 7 SEC, other 6 of 7 SEC wins. They had to come from behind last year. They've got a more experienced quarterback. I think they're a little more ground-oriented than Alabama is. That said, anything can and will happen, but I think it favors the more experienced team that's dealt with more adversity, and that this Georgia team's done that, and Kirby Smart's, this isn't his first rodeo. Keelan Russell, again, I don't want to underestimate this guy because he's been fantastic, and nobody at Georgia is underestimating this guy. You just don't see a guy with this level of inexperience make the sort of decisions that Keelan's made and have that ability to scramble and extend plays. I mean, I was talking to Andy Staples on three, Andy, and we were talking. I said, is he Trinidad Chambliss? I mean, is he maybe? Will he be better ultimately? Probably. Is he playing at that level now? I mean, pretty close. This guy's special, Paul.
0: Finally, I realize we're a couple of days away, but do you have a sense on a Tuesday afternoon?
1: Yeah, I mean, I'm leaning towards Georgia to win the game. I mean, this is something Kirby Smart hasn't done yet. It's one of the two stadiums in the SEC that he's coached a game in that he hasn't won in, Ole Miss being the other. They'll have an opportunity to take care of that in November. But it feels like this is a tested and rested coming off a very impressive win at Mississippi State. And as we've seen with some other teams in the SEC, Ole Miss being one, it's hard to maintain that high two games in a row. So I think where Georgia sits at this stage of the season, they're in a better position. I wouldn't be surprised if they met again, though.
0: Thank you, Mike. We're having a little bit of gremlin issues with your Wi-Fi, so we'll catch back up with you soon. I do want to address the weather situation, and I am just a talk show host. I'm not a meteorologist, but we are in very close communication with people who are experts, and everyone is watching this. This is not something that either Alabama officials or Georgia officials or the SEC are unaware of. The real question right now is that you can't do anything because you don't really know. It is a potentially serious situation. We have had a mostly successful hurricane season in the Deep South, but here's where we are. We should know this point tomorrow, that would be 3 days out, where the situation is. But right now, there is a potential for about a Cat 1, Cat 2 hurricane, making landfall in Mobile Bay and working its way up. So I realize a lot of people are concerned. I mean, I talked to a friend of mine connected to all of this today, and not only is that an issue, you also have Tuscaloosa being invaded by security people with the Secret Service. The president is expected to come in. Will the game go off at 6:30, 7:30 Eastern time? Scheduled to, but there are certainly, you don't just wait till Friday and go, hey, is there someplace else we could go? So there are a multitude of options on the table. It is a concern. The SEC office and the schools are watching it. What else are they supposed to do? But anybody who claims to know which way a hurricane on a Tuesday is going to go on a Saturday morning, Saturday afternoon into Saturday night simply doesn't know. But we will keep you up to date, and we're coming right back after this.
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9: Tonight clear with a low near 60. Tomorrow sunny with a high around 90. Tomorrow night mostly clear with a low near 55. And your Thursday sunny with a high around 90.
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11: They wanted to bring in somebody that was softer on the players, somebody that was a better communicator in terms of being able to get the message from the front office to the guys in terms of being able to accept and adopt roles that would serve them best, but then also serve the interest of the team. And I just think that when you go that route, when you move on from somebody that's a proven winner, somebody that's a disciplinarian for a softer touch, and you don't win, it opens the door for criticism. And I think that that's where Yankees fans are at with Aaron Boone. We've got 9 seasons of Boone in the Bronx, and we've got 3 appearances in the CS and 1 World Series appearance. By Yankees fan standard, that's not good enough. Now, you can call us spoiled, you can say whatever you want, but we didn't establish the standard. Brian Cashman told us what it was. He said, this is the bar to clear for this franchise with these players, and they still haven't been able to get it done.
10: 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With Chris Canty.
11: They wanted to bring in somebody that was softer on the players, somebody that was a better communicator in terms of being able to get the message from the front office to the guys in terms of being able to accept and adopt roles that would serve them best, but then also serve the interest of the team. And I just think that when you go that route, when you move on from somebody that's a proven winner, somebody that's a disciplinarian for a softer touch, and you don't win, it opens the door for criticism. And I think that that's where Yankees fans are at with Aaron Boone. We've got 9 seasons of Boone in the Bronx, and we've got 3 appearances in the CS and 1 World Series appearance. By Yankees fan standard, that's not good enough. Now, you can call us bulls, you can say whatever you want, but we didn't establish the standard. Brian Cashman told us what it was. He said, this is the bar to clear for this franchise with these players, and they still haven't been able to get it done.
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0: Back as we were listening to Shane Beamer there, let's check in with Francis in Dallas.
13: Good afternoon, Paul.
0: Hey there.
13: Question I have is, I know you've talked a little bit about on your program about the non-conference schedules because teams are having to now play 9 conference games. My question is, I noticed, I was reading where Notre Dame has scheduled 5 SEC teams in the, within the next 2 to 3 or 4 years. How many of those games do you think will be played?
0: Notre Dame is the outlier because people do want that game on their schedule, but I would say very few because no AD any longer. First of all, they don't need the money, and they don't want to take the risk, depending on who they're. I mean, if you're Kirby Smart or Steve Sarkisian, you're probably not as concerned, but almost everybody else would be.
13: So of the 5 teams, what do you think 3 of the 5 will play, probably play?
0: Yeah, 2 to 3, that would be my best guess. I mean, I'm really troubled by this, and I know you are too, because and the problem is that once you went to 9 games, this was going to happen. I mean, the SEC does mandate you have to play legitimate opponents, but it doesn't mean you have to play Notre Dame.
13: Right. No, I'm just wondering why these athletic directors would have even scheduled a game. You know, because a couple of these games were just not even scheduled till last year or two. You know, and they already knew they were playing 9 games.
0: Yeah, I mean, there's still a couple of games. I think the Alabama-Ohio State game is still on the books for next year or the year after. But a lot of these games are going to go away. And I think what everyone is waiting for right now, and we still – when do we ever get clarity in college football? And that's what's going to happen with this playoff. If it goes into effect quickly, then these games will live, because if you're in a 2014 playoff, you can afford to play a game you may lose. But right now, nobody wants to take that chance. Great question, Francis. Thank you very, very much. Pembroke in Jackson, Mississippi is up next.
14: Good afternoon, Mr. Feinbaum. How are you, sir?
0: Hey there. Great.
14: Good, good, good. I wanted to talk about this game this weekend. And the beautiful thing about this country is that I can disagree with the gentleman that spoke earlier about the weather and everything. I don't think that Georgia is going to be better off if the weather is bad or not. but I am very concerned because I saw the lines come straight through Jackson, and I saw one of the lines go straight through Tuscaloosa. So it's definitely concerning.
0: Yeah, and Pembroke, listen, I understand whether people get a lot of criticism, but I watch this stuff like you do. Last week we were all watching Starkville, and fortunately it moved.
14: Right.
0: This
14: exactly.
0: Does not, in Jackson, Mississippi, and I'm in Birmingham, you watch the Gulf very closely this time of the year, and I don't think this one's going to miss. It just depends on which way it goes.
14: That's right. That's right. I was supposed to go over to Huntsville this weekend to a concert, to 2 concerts, but I'm not going to be doing it. I don't think the weather's going to be too great. So, but I think that.
0: By the way, it's pretty annoying because I was just over in Mississippi, so I feel like I can speak.
14: Right.
0: I mean, we had rain Sunday in Alabama, where I live in Alabama, for the first time, I think, in almost 2 months. And right. Here we are. We got the biggest game of the year in college football, and we're sitting here watching the Weather Channel.
14: The weather. That's right. That's exactly right. Well, one thing I wanted to say is about Alabama is that I have seen some passes and catches this year, especially last Saturday, like I've never seen before. I am so impressed.
0: I agree. I was sitting there in amazement at what we were. Hey, Pembroke, thank you very, very much. Great to hear from you. And let me check in with Vance, who I'm sure is glued to the Weather Channel right now.
15: Actually, that it sucks to even hear that could happen because that hurts so many people. And Lord, I hope it doesn't happen, Paul. And I know you do, too. You know, I've already said we're going to play ball, but you mentioned with an earlier caller today, Elvis Presley. I know this isn't football related, but it was mentioned, correct?
0: You better believe it was mentioned, yeah.
15: So I want to tell you, real quick, I've been hit by 3 vehicles. There's a human against iron in my life. I've had other things happen, as have many others that call this show. But the closest I ever came to death was I had a friend of mine that his home was like a revolving door. And what they had was a Coca-Cola soda machine in there. And you could just ride down the street if you're in the neighborhood and stop in and get you a fountain drink. So I walk in there, and the mom and the daughter are crying. Her eldest daughter, who was probably 25, I'm like, oh, my God, what's happened? What's happened? And they said, they looked at me, and they went, Elvis died. And I went, so what? Oh, boy. Paul.
0: You probably got your head bashed in.
15: Up so fast. They turned on me, and I'm like, you just said the wrong thing. And I backed out of there, and I left. So I didn't understand the impact of Elvis Presley, especially on female, on ladies. But I learned a hard lesson that day, Paul.
0: Well, especially someone from that world means different things to different people, and we've all been there. When Prince died a couple of years ago, I have a friend who was who couldn't go to work. Michael Jackson, Dolly Parton. We went through that a couple of weeks ago. It just depends on. The moment in time. I think the thing about Elvis, though, he was only 42 years old. Even though he looked terrible at that age, he was still a very young person.
15: Well, I just learned real quick that the cars, the dump truck, they weren't as mad or dangerous as these two ladies. I mean, Paul, I'm telling you, they were in a high state of pissivity. They were going to kill me.
0: Yeah, I know some people that would have taken your head off, Van. You're lucky you got away with it. Hey, thanks for the call, Vance. Sid is up next. Hey, Sid, good afternoon.
16: Hi, Paul. It's good to be back, and I want to talk to you about Florida football because I really was high on this football team, and then they went to Mizzou and kind of got beaten by a decent amount, and I'm wondering your thoughts on where they stand.
0: Yeah, I can only say this for 1 week, maybe, but I'm not concerned. To me, I think it had a lot to do with emotion, and because I thought for 2 straight weeks Florida was the most physical team I'd seen this year, but they finally. But sometimes that just doesn't travel well, and I will watch very closely this weekend. They're playing a downtrodden team. Whose coach is very upset because his family is being affected by his absolutely terrible coaching, and the result will be fascinating.
16: Yeah, and Paul, I want to mention one more thing because I haven't been able to call in for the past few weeks, but I went to Baton Rouge to go to the LSU-Texas A&M game, and it was my first taste of SEC football in person, and it was something that I've truly never seen before.
0: Sid, I'm so glad you were able to see that. Glad you're back. We missed you over the summer when you disappeared on us when you had to go away for camp. We'll be right back. More of your phone calls after this.
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2: 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The Atlanta Falcons ran wild over the New Orleans Saints. Bijan Robinson and Brian Robinson Jr. combined for 207 rushing yards and 5 touchdowns. The Falcons became the first team in NFL history to win back-to-back primetime games on the road by 20 points or more. I'm Adam Abdallah.
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0: Outside the Cotton Bowl, we'll be doing it. We've done it before, and it is always one of the most memorable Friday afternoons and Saturdays of the year. Let's get back to the calls here. Tim is in Arkansas. Hey, Tim.
8: Hey, Paul. Thanks for talking to me. Hey, you were talking about Bear Bryant earlier in the show, and I think this was a quote from him. He said that you can never trust a left-handed quarterback. And I think he was talking about Ken Stabler. But, you know, Arkansas has a left-handed quarterback. And it's amazing that they have this left-handed quarterback, but they start all their plays to the right. Have you noticed that? Well, no, you haven't.
0: I have not noticed that, no.
8: No, you probably haven't seen.
0: Tim, I watched a couple of minutes of the Georgia game, and I'm not sure I've seen one since.
8: Well, you know, I can understand that. My limited vocabulary does not really express my thoughts on the Hawks. All I can hope for is some improvement throughout the year and knowing that we've got Silverfield for this year and next year at least. So, you know, just hope for the best, huh? That's about all I can do.
0: But thank you very much. Really appreciate it. We'll talk to you soon. Chase is up next in Atlanta. Hello, Chase.
27: Hey, Paul. How you doing today?
0: We are doing great.
27: Good to hear. I do have a question. First, I just wanted to quickly say thank you for what you do. You are my dad's favorite show. He unfortunately passed a year and a half ago, but every single weeknight, 3 to 7, if he was watching TV, there's no question he was watching your show. And unfortunately, there was a little bit of a battle in the hospital down the end. I mean, your show really made a lot of days better for him. So I
0: hold on a second. I have to thank you for that. When I hear something like that, before we even talk about anybody, anything else, tell us about your dad.
27: Well, he's the biggest Gator fan that ever lived, and that probably means something. He's a fan of your show because there's a lot of Gators fans that don't think too kindly of you sometimes. But, no, he loves the content of your show and also the good content and some of the bad content, some of the stuff you laugh at times. But, I mean, he just put a smile on his face every time he was watching. And, I mean, it was when he was in the hospital, it was when Florida was making the run in March Madness that one year with Walter Clayton and Will Richard and team. And it was a really magical time. I mean, whenever they weren't playing, he was watching you. So I just wanted to give you a thank you, man. It's the reason why I watch you as many times as I can throughout the week. So thank you. Seriously.
0: Thank you very much, Chase. That means so much
27: to
0: everyone here.
27: course. All right, well, I'll get on to the question now. Like I said, we're big Florida fans. I wanted to ask more broadly about the impact of social media on teams who are having mid-season success. Now, obviously, specifically, I'm referring to Florida beating Ole Miss, everyone declaring that we're back. Noise got really loud. I mean, even Josh Pate was comparing us to 2019 LSU at one point, which I love Josh Pate, but come on now. It's a little ridiculous. And then the no-show at Missouri. And I mean, we're not alone in that kind of pattern happening. So I just wanted to ask your take, just broadly, do you see social media impact? I mean, these kids see everything that happens. So what's your take on the impact there?
0: Yes, Chase, I think it does have an impact. And it's part of where we are. And I want to go back to what we just heard from Shane Beamer. He kind of got to me a little bit when he talked about what his daughter is going through. But I will also say this, Chase, and I'll try to be as careful as I can because I don't want any child of anyone to have to go through a difficult experience because of their parents.
27: No. But
0: a lot of people choose to go into other fields to protect their children. When you go into the public world, whether it's in coaching or entertainment or politics or whatever it is, you are going to bring your family into it. And there's a certain price, but there's also a payoff. Somebody like Beamer, what's he make? $10 million a year?
27: Yeah.
0: Never been a coordinator in his life, never really been anything but the son of a famous coach. And he's now sitting there playing hearts and flowers because his coaching career is heading toward the abyss. He touched me when he talked a minute ago, but as the athletic director there, you have to think what is best for your program. That's all there is to it. And social media is affecting everything. And I think the people it affects the most are those athletic directors. This is years ago, before social media became the rage. I had a president once tell me he was like really unhappy with our show here. And I said, why? I said, certainly you don't listen to it. And of course, typical bow-tied chancellor said, no, I'm too busy. I said, of course. He said, but you know the problem. Saban told me the same thing once. I get calls. My wife gets a call from somebody or my daughter gets a call from somebody. And the next thing you know, that one call metastasizes and somebody who doesn't pay attention to what we do here every day is suddenly hearing three or four calls. That counts as 500 calls. With social media, it just blows up in front of your eyes. And if you're not careful and if you don't have a lot of experience with it, you will quickly think it is overwhelming the world when I think you and I both know social media is fairly limited in terms of its impact. But if it affects an administrator or a board member or a player, then it suddenly has a lot more impact than we give it credit for.
27: Yeah, I mean, you know, it's so funny. You know they're not taping up tweets on the whiteboard in the offices, but at the same time, you know people are seeing it. So figured I wanted to ask. I appreciate the answer, Paul, truly. Thanks for taking
0: it. What a great question. You be well. And, Chase, thanks for sharing the story with your dad. That means a lot. Be well.
27: Of course. Thanks for everything you do, Paul. Keep doing you. Appreciate it, man.
0: Thank you very
27: much. And good luck to Tennessee the rest of the season. Go Gators.
0: You got it. Great to hear from you. Let me check out Swamp Dog next. Good afternoon.
5: Good afternoon, Paul. Thanks for taking my call, man. Hey, I want to talk to you about the Alabama-Georgia game coming up. And I got a question to ask you about that because seems to me that when Georgia plays Alabama, Kirby Smart gets a little bit over the top a little bit and a little bit nervous and anxious about the game. Do you think that trickles down into his team because they seem to play kind of tight when they play Alabama?
0: Yeah, what I'm about to say is easily debated because of the record. I believe that occurred when he played Saban because of the obvious reason. And I've had Lane Kiffin tell me the same thing. Saban affected everyone. I do not think it's the same way with DeBoer, and even though DeBoer has won twice. I just think it comes down to matchups, and for whatever reason, Alabama has taken advantage of Georgia making inane mistakes in both of those losses.
5: They do, but, you know, I just wonder if the anxiety from Kirby wanting to beat, if you look at his record, it's ridiculous against everybody else.
0: But Swamp Dog, I am going to argue. I mean, here's a man who's, what, been in three national championship games? Am I right about that, or four? He's been in three national championship games. Going into Tuscaloosa on a Saturday night is not going to affect him. There's not a coach I would rather have going into a big game in this country than Kirby Smart. I've seen him too many times, and I've watched him over the years. I've seen him into overtime against Oklahoma in the Rose Bowl. I've seen him survive the beginning of the Alabama game in Indianapolis. I do not think that is trickling down. Swamp Dog, thanks for the call. Up against the break, and we are coming right back.
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16: 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Hello again, everybody. I'm Roger Hoover. Here are more thoughts from Alabama football head coach Kalen DeBoer following Alabama's win on Saturday against Mississippi State.
17: Just extremely proud of the guys and just their fight and just the way they go out there and play. I think it's reminiscent of what it looks like every day on the football field of practice. Our guys enjoy the game. They really do love the work that comes with it and everything that leads to going out there and executing and being their best on Saturday. So thought we came out and started each half really well, gave them a little life in the second quarter with some of our turnovers. And, that was unfortunate because we really felt like we had a good grasp of kind of everything and we were getting better and taking in the information, could bring it to the sideline and going out there and executing each and every drive on both sides of the ball better and better. So
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26: Hey, it's Golub Jr. coming up Wednesday. 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

0: We are back, and what an afternoon this has been so far. Let's check out Chris in Mountain Brook.
1: Paul, good to talk to you as always. Paul, I don't want to bore the audience by talking about Auburn, but I thought there was something you might could help me with. You know, everybody keeps saying offense looks the same. It hasn't looked dramatically different, but there has been, in every game we've played, one or two drives where we just go right down the field, looks like it's clicking, it's never sustained for the next drive, or anything like that. In your opinion, watching as much football as you do, talking to as many coaches as you do, what would lead to that kind of inconsistency?
0: Well, I mean, the easiest thing is to blame the coaches, but I think they blew it at quarterback.
1: Well, that's what I'm wondering. I mean, like, is it because on those plays, on these opposite drives where we don't look good, which has been so many more than the ones we have looked good, it's various things. It's the penalties. It's the turnovers. It's the play calling. So, like, I don't know where to lay it.
0: Well, listen, Chris, you've watched more than I have. I watched the game the other day a lot, and I think there's an issue on the sidelines. I think there's a lack of confidence. There's a lack of there's some missing components, and the real problem I think is what do you do now? Because I don't need to tell you there's a feeling of desperation for this season after so much. I mean, I think about us sitting together over in Atlanta for the Baylor game, and then the aftermath of that when I saw you again in Auburn, and the optimism and the vibe, and I'll defer to you in a second, but the Auburn people I talk to, they still like Golish. They still feel comfortable about Golish. It's other people that they are very concerned about, and I'll let you answer that.
1: Well, yes, and my question is, I mean, I do like Golish. I agree with all that. But somebody, somewhere along the way, and I think Golish obviously has a big hand in this, it just looks like in certain positions we've just missed on the talent evaluation because we're sure paying them. That's not in question. So I just don't know how you.
0: No, I think when you listen, this is a big job for Golish, and I don't know what he has to deal with from a personnel standpoint, a GM standpoint, an AD standpoint. I don't know I know the AD has interfered in pretty much everything else down there. So yes. he would be a critical person to blame. I'm sure there are other people who have their hands in the cookie jar or the pot. But it seems like changes need to be made in certain areas. And I'm not running Auburn University, so I'll let the people that run Auburn make those choices.
1: Well, I think that's certainly something that we've got to look at to try to make a change, Paul. But did I hear Daryl correct earlier when he was naming off the high-profile people that will be at the game, the Alabama-Georgia game this weekend? He named the president, you, and himself?
0: Yeah. I don't think there's any question those are the three biggest people. I would rank Daryl, the president, and then me third.
1: That's why I was wondering if he had it backwards. That's what I was thinking.
0: I can tell you one thing, Chris. If the weather doesn't get any better, one of those people may not be there, and maybe two.
1: No, Paul. When you talk about them doing something different for the game, are you talking about changing the time or the day of the game or the location?
0: I would say right now, Chris, everything is on the table. Let's say it looked like the storm was going to hit at 6 o'clock. Then would you consider starting the game at 11 local time, 12, or if it looks like a complete washout, do you move the game somewhere else, which I think would be the hardest thing to do because the most likely place to move it would be Atlanta. And how in the world do you play the Georgia-Alabama game? That's Alabama's home game in Georgia.
1: Yeah, that's what I just heard other local stations today. That's all they were talking about was a change of location. I'm like, surely that's got to be the last thing they would try to do.
0: I would think so. If you could get away with moving it to the morning, I'm sure they would like to get that game in. I don't think that's a game. There have been Sunday games, if you remember. I think South Carolina played LSU once on a Sunday. There may have been two games on a Sunday. None like this before, though, and this is not a game you want to play at 9 o'clock Sunday morning at Brian Denny Stadium.
1: No, sir. Well, more Eagle Paul. I'll talk to you later.
0: Thank you. Yeah.

0: Good afternoon, Paul. From Clemson Heaven up here. Boy, I would hate to see them try to move that game. I'm like you. I would like maybe they move it to noon or something like that. We could probably make that work. But look, Paul, I was looking at some things in social media. This is a loud week. This Georgia-Alabama game, boy, it's been loud everywhere. You know, Paul, I look back to the last five times these teams have played. And the points scored in those last five times is 140 to 117, with an average margin of victory of 4.6 points. I find that interesting, Paul, because, you know, did you realize, I know you know this, but I don't know if you callers do, Georgia and Alabama in the modern era of college football are the only two teams from the same conference to meet for the national championship twice. Did you know that? I know you know that, right?
1: Hmm. Probably remember hearing it, but I'm glad you told me anyway.
0: But anyhow, the first time it went to overtime, you know, the second time it got a little, you know, Georgia had a late score. It got a little, you know, out of hand on the last one. But anyhow, what I'm saying is these are two behemoths in the modern college football era. And instead of, you know, trying to pick a favorite or whatnot, I think what I'm going to do, Paul, is I'm going to put my sword down and I'm going to watch what I think is the two best programs in the last 10 years in college football slug it out Saturday at whatever time they decide to play this game.
1: Thank you. But by the way, there is a game at Mercedes on Saturday, so I don't think it's going there. We'll take a break. Back.
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0: my life, I've never had a phone call like that. And welcome back as we continue. And it is always special when we say hello to our next guest, Trick Williams, WWE Champion Challenger. It is a big one going on. Money in the Bank special. That is this weekend in New Orleans. And look who's there. Got a little bit better looking belt than the cheap black belt I have on right now. Good afternoon, Trick. How are you?
1: Paul Feinbaum, long time no see. Let's talk about it.
0: So tell us about this weekend, and then we'll get to some stuff that we're all interested in hearing your opinion on. So what about this weekend first?
1: That's right. We got Money in the Bank right there in New Orleans. Know your city, baby. New Orleans. We have Money in the Bank. Two big Money in the Bank matches. We have six contestants. And my match specifically, we have five guys who are probably equally as talented as the next. I'm talking about six dogs in this match. I ain't talking about Georgia Bulldogs. I'm talking about these dogs in this Money in the Bank match. And all of them want that money in the briefcase right there that's on top. But only one man will come out with it. And you're looking at that man right now. His name is Trick Williams.
0: Trick, explain to me what it feels like to land on that ladder.
1: You know, the thing is, Trick Williams doesn't land on ladders. He throws all the other contestants, participants on the ladders. You know, I don't fall too much. You got to keep the lemon pepper steppers clean.
0: Well, I have no doubt. We talk football here and who's favored and who's not. So I'm going to put down a couple of coins on you. Would that be a pretty good bet?
1: Only if you want to keep your money.
0: If you want to keep that. Okay, we'll talk a little bit about some other things because we know your history at the University of South Carolina. Certainly that has been a subject we've talked about. So I would assume as a South Carolina former player, you're watching this season very closely. What do you see?
1: Of course, man. I'm tuned in every single Saturday. And I just got to say, man, the South Carolina Gamecocks is probably the most heavily criticized, scrutinized team in all of the SEC. Why is that? Great question, Paul. That's because when you are on the brink of greatness, we have a coach who's a second-generation star. We have players that could have been in the doggone Heisman candidate debate to start off the season. Everybody has their eyes on you. And that's what I see when I see South Carolina. South Carolina is so scrutinized that if you go to overtime with South Carolina, then you might just lose your ranking in the FBS top 25. That's how hard it is to be a South Carolina Gamecock. But let me tell you something. If I am a Gamecock, if I am Shane Beamer, if I am Lenore Sellers, if I am Dylan Stewart, who can throw a right hand like he needs to be in the WWE himself, I would say this. I would stay off of social media. I ain't worried about the fans. I ain't worried about the critics. You got to do what the best do, and that's just play the game. Let the media be the media, and you got to play football. And that's what they're going to do. They're going to surprise the world. They're going to shock everybody. South Carolina up on Florida this Saturday. Let's talk about it.
0: Well, Dylan Stewart was back at practice today, so that is a good sign as they get ready for this weekend's game. But Trick, I feel like we're friends. I don't want to disagree with you right before you throw some people off ladders. But if you watch the game Saturday and you watch the game before that, South Carolina has this propensity to blow big leads. They keep doing that, and they keep losing. So how do you explain the Texas A&M game last year, the Mississippi State game, the Alabama game? They at least got off to a good start and let it all slip away. The Kentucky game, and it feels to me like this season is spiraling out of control. That's not what I'm hearing from you. You're blaming people on social media? Are you serious?
1: No. Great question, Paul. I hear what you're saying, but you need to look at this. The facts is that South Carolina is putting up points. If you check the average, we're at least 30 points a game if you're looking at the numbers. We have one problem. Now, our problem is third quarters. We come up every single time in the first half and we're up big. Look at what we did to Mississippi State, up 16 points in the first half. Look what we did last week. We dropped the ball against Kentucky, 17 points up in the first half. But tell me this, Paul. If you can sit here and praise Kentucky, like they're just the greatest team in the SEC and everybody's so surprised and shocked. If we can praise Mississippi State and their dog, they have Mario Taylor. He's a great player. I'm not denying that. But we're praising these guys for beating South Carolina because South Carolina is one of those teams that can compete with anybody that's in the SEC. All we got to do is finish the game. Not only that, we just got to come out strong in the third quarter. Third quarter is our problem. So that means if we have a bad halftime speech, find a new person to do the halftime speech. That's the problem. come out strong in the third quarter. Then we can win the football game. Third quarter is our problem, and we're going to fix that.
0: Trick, we check. Beamer makes about $8 million a year. I realize that wouldn't get you around the corner, but if you went in there and gave the halftime speech, I think they'd be in better shape than what they're, whatever they're hearing from Beamer.
1: I mean, we don't even know if Shane Beamer is doing the halftime speech. But I will tell you this. If Trick Willie does it, then I guarantee we'll come out there on fire just like we're doing the first quarter, just like we're doing the second quarter. We have ball players. We have guys who can make plays. And let me tell you something about Lenore Sellers, too. That guy, look, he has more rushing yards than half the SEC. That's a quarterback. That's the guy I want on my team. I miss goggle-wearing Lenore Sellers when he didn't care about nothing but getting the first down. That's a Gamecock right there. Watch what we do against Florida. I can't wait to shock the world. I'm going to be right back next week, Paul, talking with my title. You see it.
0: Listen, I am not impressed with Beamer. I am impressed with Trick Williams. So you tell me what I need to do. I'll let you have your battle Saturday night in New Orleans. But we're as soon as that's over and you got the money in the bank, we may have something to talk about.
1: You know, we have money in the bank going on. We have a lot of SEC football going on Saturday. So I can't promise I'm going to see everything that's going on. But I think I'm going to be 2-0 this weekend. 3-0. My wife's in the match. 3-0.
0: If I can, if for whatever reason Beamer leaves after this season, can I interest you in the job?
1: Well, man, look, I'm going to let the future take care of itself. But, man, look. I mean, I'm happy to see what the boys are going to do this weekend. And look, I'm not stupid either. Florida is a great ball team. They had a rough one against Mizzou last week. So I'm pretty interested to see who's going to show up, who wants it more.
0: So help us understand this, because we love the SEC. I know you do too, but you're also in the wrestling world. Do you see a certain team like you? And I'm not going to let you say South Carolina. I'm not going to let – but. Trick Williams, if I was looking at the SEC right now, who are you in the SEC? Which team are you?
1: Okay, if we exclude in South Carolina, who is the Trick Williams of the SEC? Man, I got to say maybe Alabama.
0: Ooh.
1: You know, because Alabama had a history of doing greatness. If you look at my NXT career, you're looking at two-time NXT champ, one-time TNA champ. You know, world champion, that is. But for whatever reason, this season, you know, people pinned them out as the underdog. They pinned Alabama as the underdog, but they came to prove everybody exactly who they is. All you had to do was check the resume. All you could do is check Trick Williams' resume. You see him holding gold every single time. I got Alabama up on Georgia this weekend.
0: That's a good one. By the way, I don't know why I wouldn't have thought that, but Alabama is the biggest name in the history of the SEC. You are likely to be the biggest name in the history of wrestling.
1: Oh, man. See, look, you're trying to get on my good side because you talked all that trash about South Carolina. I'm not falling for it, Paul. I'm going to see you again after this Saturday.
0: Okay. We'll let you go. But all the best Saturday. We'll be watching. And we'll talk to you next week and see how things are at South Carolina.
1: Money in the bank.
0: Whip that Trick. Thank you, Trick. Always great to see you.
1: Appreciate you.
0: Wow. We just found ourselves our new South Carolina reporter. Trick Williams. I don't know if we can afford him, but we will do our best. We'll take a short break. We have plenty of time for your phone calls. More guests will be dropping by after this.
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0: We are back, and I saw a name on that board that I cannot wait to get to. His official handle is ESPN Caddy, but he is a great friend of ours. Happened to see him the other day. Michael, how are you doing?
1: I am doing fantastic, my friend, and this is why I'm calling you, is because as a fan of yours and a fan of the show itself, you don't get your flowers enough, especially when people call, because normally they call and tell you that they're mad at you and you're stupid and dumb and they hate everything that you say, yet they still, you know what I mean?
0: By the way, those are just my friends who say that.
1: I mean, I have said that once or twice because I'm angry, whatever, I'm just saying, you know? But look, I surprised you on Saturday and asked you a question and you were dead on about it. So I'm calling just to give you your flowers on that. And I went to surprise you on that Saturday, standing in line, and when I popped up, I asked you the question, who is the SEC's version of Indiana? That team that no one necessarily saw coming, but is lurking. And you said Missouri. And I'm just calling to let you know, hey man, you was dead on.
0: Well, Michael, thank you for saying that. But I can't tell you, for those who didn't see it, and I can't imagine anybody wasn't watching on that Saturday morning, we do a segment on SEC Nation called Call Paul. Sound familiar? And Michael, who has been legendary in his field, former caddy, and then he, of course, the many, many years covering golf for ESPN. He also did the podcast with Matt. Surprised me at the end of the line. I about fell over when I saw you, Michael, but because I had forgotten that you lived down there. But what a treat and thrill to see you whenever. And I've seen you at occasional golf tournaments when I've been to them. I don't cover golf like I used to, but what a joy.
1: Yeah, people don't realize I literally could walk to the swamp from my house. I live that close, but I have been a Gator hater for 30 years until this year, because a friend of mine, they hired a friend of mine who's probably one of the best offensive line coaches and recruiters in college football, in Phil Troutwine. And he actually had stayed at my house for a little bit while his house was being done. And so he told me I had to stop being a Gator hater, as did Tim Tebow. And so this year, I've kind of, just for fun, gone to a couple of games, done some photography on the sidelines, just because that's my fun hobby that I get to do every now and then. But then getting to, so Maddie reached out and said, hey, man, you got to come on the show and go surprise Paul. And I was like, all right, don't tell him that I'm coming on. But I did. I had a serious question that, because I was curious about it. And your answer, as usual, was informative and insightful and true. And there was probably a lot of people watching that didn't like it, but I was just like, huh, okay, that's interesting. And then Missouri went out and put the behind whooping on Florida that they did. And so ever since then, I've been telling everyone, hey, did you see what my boy Paul, you know, every now and then, he knows what he's talking about. You know what I mean? That's like me when I read a putt, when I'm covering golf for ESPN and PGA Tour Live, and people are like, hey, good read. Yeah, I do that. That's kind of my thing.
0: No, I had a lady the other day, Michael. We were in Starkville, and we were about to go to the fairly similar segment, and she said, you must really be nervous. I'm like going, I'm really nervous. But it's like you know, when you're on the tour and your guy asks you, like, you know, seven or eight iron. I don't think you were thinking about anything other than the wind and which club to give him.
1: That is very true. And people do ask that a bunch of times. Like, hey, when you're caddying, man, do you like get nervous? And I'm like, no, only the very first time that I pulled a guy off a club did I, you know, when that ball was in the, I talked him down from a 9-iron to a pitching wedge and he had to hit it over water. And when the ball was in the air, I had some conversations with Jesus, and that's fine. And that was very nervous then. But when the ball ended up an inch from the hole and he just looked at me and says, good call, you know, outside, I had to be cool caddy. So I was like, yeah, thanks, man. I got you. But inside, I was like, what? Yes! I told him a real caddy, boy!
0: Hey, Michael, how many guys on tour, when they make the mistake, will blame the caddy? Is that pretty pervasive or not?
1: It used to be. It's not quite as pervasive now. I think the most frustrating thing for caddies, because, the players always say, I have the final decision. So if a caddy and a player have a discussion about a club, and the player decides, I like this club better, then it's the caddy's job to say, okay, good call, let's go. Put it, knock it in there close, full confidence in this club, let's do it. And then he doesn't hit a good shot, and he turns and looks at the caddy confused. And then you hear the broadcaster say, well, caddy must have pulled the wrong club on that one. And as the caddy, I would get calls from my mom and be like, hey, the guy said that you had a bad, I watched the tournament, he hit a putt and it didn't go the right way. I go, why did he look at me? I didn't even read the putt. I was standing on to the side. He never even called me in. So that's the only frustrating thing for caddies. Guys nowadays, I give a players a lot of credit too. Back when I first started caddying players, it was just I. And that's not the case on the PGA Tour anymore. The guys that are out there now, it's we. It's all team.
0: That's great.
1: We. Which is, it's great to see.
0: Michael, I can't tell you how much this means to all of us. Thank you, and I cannot wait to see you again.
1: Anytime. I'm going to be late for my MC duties here at the Jim Furyk and Friends Constellation parents party tonight. I'm at the Champions Tour event, but I was like, I gotta call my boy Paul to give him his flowers. So anytime you want to chat, man, you got my number.
0: I cannot wait. Michael, thank you. We will be in touch very soon. You get to the event. Thank you very, very much. Michael Collins joining us from Florida. We go from him to Bash in the Zoom.
2: Thank you, Paul. I appreciate it. I'm not going to give you flowers for anything today. I'm just going to get straight to the point. Thank you for having the greatest display of delusion on the last two segments with Michael and Trick Williams coming on the show. Trick Williams, now that you asked him if you weren't the South Carolina Gamecocks, what SEC team you'd be? I thought it was hilarious, Paul. He called himself the Alabama Crimson Tide. Let me just point out the irony in that comparison. Do you know who Shane Beamer reminds me of in this 2020 era? He is the Mike Shula of the SEC, Paul. But he had one great season, and then ironically enough, he brings Mike Shula in, tanks his season last year, and now he's on the furthest hot seat in the entire conference. But I won't even start with that, Paul.
0: By the way, what's so interesting about that is he hired Mike Shula to save his career, and he had to fire him.
2: And then look where he is now. He's literally broken because he brought Mike Shula in. That's all. Mike Shula had that one great year, Paul, and then finally got moved out of Tuscaloosa, and the greatest of all time replaced him. I'm not saying that's going to happen. Trick Williams can retire from pro wrestling and come be the South Carolina Gamecocks coach. Maybe that will be an improvement. But from that point on, Paul, let's continue this delusion storyline to the program that they're going to play this weekend, the Florida Gators. Here's who I want to get on to you, Paul. Your SEC Nation co-star, the mayor, the senator, the ambassador, whatever you want to call him, of Gainesville, Florida, Tim Tebow. You know who Tim Tebow reminds me of, Paul? I've said this comparison of a lot of college teams, over the years about Penn State and USC and even Oklahoma can join the club, but it's clear as day. Tim Tebow is the Michael Irvin of the Florida Gators, and the Gators are the Dallas Cowboys of college football, Paul. No matter what they go through, no matter how much of a rise that they are, they will always disappoint you. I mean, he made you look like an idiot. He made me put faith in them last week, and then they got their ass spanked by the Missouri Tigers, Paul. And Michael wants to come on here and give you flowers, say, wait, great take, Paul. Who's the Indiana of the SEC? The Missouri Tigers, of course. Which, there's a little problem with that. They already lost the game to the Mississippi State Bulldogs, who got exposed foes last week, my bash brother. But here's what I'll say to that. Every one of these misery fans want to come at me and be like, "Tell you were wrong, Bash. You got to admit we looked impressive." Hell no. You didn't do anything to impress me last week. All I saw was more of Florida's embarrassing loss, and you got to capitalize on it. Of all the 4-1 teams, Paul, let me ask you one last question. Don't you think of all the 7-4-1 teams that are in the conference, the LSU Tigers would be the team that has the best chance to make the playoffs? Because we even talked about this. Even if they finish 9-3 somehow, there's still a best chance that they will get in the playoffs more than the Missouri Tigers or any of these other sorry 4-1 programs. What do you think?
0: Yeah, because I think you have to look at best win, but you also have to look at best at the losses.
2: Right.
0: And yeah, everybody needs a drafting partner. It's a NASCAR phrase, but LSU needs Ole Miss to be good. Because that's their loss right now, and if they, you know, they have a pretty tough schedule remaining, but that's really what's going to dictate. I'll never forget. What was it? Do you remember the year? It was 10 years ago or so when Alabama opened the season against Florida State.
2: Florida State.
0: It was like a two versus four matchup. Florida State went on
2: overrated.
0: I don't think it did, but it almost cost Alabama a playoff berth.
2: That's a good point. That was an early season prediction that definitely didn't help us. I mean, Florida State, I don't remember what they did the year before, but there was just so much hype put into them because they had Derwin James, one of the best defensive players on that year in the team. It's like he's one player, Paul. I still don't understand how some of these experts can rank these teams based on one player's potential hype and praise, and that – to me, is exactly what happened.
0: Let me ask you a quick question before you go. And I realize one is a standalone object. It's a university. But who do you hate more? Would it be the University of Missouri over here or Jimmy Sexton over here?
2: Oh, that's a great question. Missouri, because there's a little part of me, Paul, that Jimmy Sexton, as much as I hate him, you've made me think, like, realize this crystal clear. If Jimmy Sexton wasn't in a point where he controlled college football as much as he did, someone else was going to do it. That's just how it is. It's not Jimmy Sexton's fault that he got all the power that he had at one point. It's the system for allowing him to.
0: If he wasn't there, someone else was going to do it. He's the player here. You can't hate the player. Bash, always great. Thank you for the enlightenment. Yeah. Why don't we take a break? We are coming back with much, much more. Paul Feinbaum here. 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

0: How about those games? South Carolina at Florida starts the day off. Tennessee and Arkansas, if you like the Skycast, right here, 7:30. Andrew is in Dallas. Good afternoon, Andrew.
1: Oh, man, you're coming to Dallas. Where are y'all setting up on Friday?
0: We will be on the fairgrounds property, but the Cotton Bowl entrance will be right behind us.
1: Okay, all right. So I just got to walk around the Cotton Bowl to see. What's the best time to come down there to say hello, around noon?
0: I would say Fridays are usually pretty low-key, so whenever you feel like it. Just if they give you any problem, just tell security you're there to see me.
1: All right, I'll do that. Hey, I got one other thing I wanted to say. I didn't know you were coming here, so that's pretty cool. But I got something to say to the myth. You know, he sure was quiet yesterday about Keelan Russell's celebration when he gave me a rationing of hell about what Colin Simmons and Relique Brown were doing. So I just wanted to know from the myth, are you proud of Keelan Russell's little TikTok dance celebration that was vulgar, just like Texas? I just want to make sure that we don't have any hypocrisy here on the Feinbaum Show and that we hold everybody to the same standards. Hook 'em.
0: Hey, look forward to seeing you Friday. Thank you very, very much. Let's continue and check in with John in St. Louis.
2: Hey, Paul, how are you doing today?
0: Hey, John.
2: Hey, Paul, I don't like these hangover games, and you know, I hope Missouri doesn't have a hangover Saturday. That's a tough matchup against a really tough team, and the fact of the matter is that A&M has a heck of a coach. So drink if you're listening to me, please. Get the boys ready. Bye.
0: Bye. Hook 'em. Stacy is up next.
3: Paul Feinbaum, where I'm at, man? I'm on the phone or I'm on the Zoom? What am I on, man?
0: You're on.
3: Zoom? Am I on Zoom?
0: Well, to be on Zoom, you actually have to connect with Zoom. Oh, okay. Apparently, we went to you too soon. We have not got your Zoom on. Brad is up next and Macon. Go ahead, Brad.
4: Thanks, Paul. And Stacy, you're on a milk carton. That's where your picture's on a milk. That's where you're on because you disappear most of the summer. But, Paul, yeah, John from St. Louis is giddy right now. I can see him right now. Every Sunday morning after the Missouri's won a game, he goes up to his Lionel Train set he's got and puts his little engineer's cap on, and he plays Train for a little while. But I enjoyed your interview with Michael Collins because he's got everything I like. He's a Gator hater. He likes golf, and he's actually caddied in pro tournaments. I've done all that stuff. And I can tell you, Paul, pros will blame you for everything that goes wrong. I've had that happen to me. You know how that goes.
0: Oh, yeah. No, I mean, I've covered enough golf to it's not even what they say. It's just the stare.
4: It's the stare, and if you sit there and agree with them on the shot and they choose the club and they don't pull the shot, they'll put it back in the bag and blame you for it. But hey, every time I see Griff on here, it's like Paul missed his calling as a dentist because it's almost like pulling teeth getting anything out of Griff. But he was forthcoming this time. I enjoyed the interview with Griff. But can we take a donation up for Griff? I mean, I looked at where he did his Zoom call. There's no furniture. There's no art. I mean, can you talk to John Talty and see if we can't send 5 of his 15 lamps that he's got in his living room because he don't like the dark, and about 5 of his candles off the mantle and send them over there to Griff. So Griff, and we'll send Griff an artist kit so he can draw some art and hang on.
0: Yeah, I'm glad you brought that up. I don't know. I mean, Griff is reported to us live from the Alamo. He's been at Sanford Stadium. It looks like Griff is... Maybe he's just, he just seemed like, I'm gonna give the Feinbaum Show the worst possible backdrop today. I was in shock.
4: He looked like he walked off the street and found an empty house to do this Zoom call on. There was nothing
0: lamp. It looked like, Brad, it looked like he was in front of a piece of property that's about to become a data center.
4: Oh man, yeah, he's definitely hurt. We got to get him some light over there and some art, make it look homey. But he was right. If it rains over there, Paul, I like Georgia's chances if they were to play this game, because I like Georgia's O line and I like our running backs better than Alabama. And I like a slow field, slow slippery field. I think it favors Georgia.
0: Well, I'm here to tell you right now, the National Weather Service just issued another update. And, I mean, they're telling us you have to wait till tomorrow. But right now, this is the forecast for Saturday, subject to change, but not very much. Right now, the rain likely all day, potential for heavy rain.
4: Yeah.
0: Saturday night, occasional rain. Now, that's the... But there's also the potential for heavy rain. So here's the deal.
4: Yeah.
0: If you get showers, no big deal. But if you get a deluge, that is going to affect the game.
4: That will big time affect everything about the game as far as the field. If they let them play on it, it's going to get sloppy. And then as far as throwing the ball, they'll have to switch out balls every down, because the ball, when the ball hits the ground, it's going to get messy and wet. But, hey, Paul, can I address this Francis guy that called in about Notre Dame earlier today? It won't take but a quick second.
0: Go ahead.
4: But when Sankey got bamboozled by Petitti to add this ninth in-conference game, that shut down all the quality games that you would have gotten out of conference. And the last team anybody wants to schedule out of conference and play is Notre Dame. Because they're the ones who went whining to the NCAA and got a guaranteed 12 or better spot. So nobody even wants to play you. Nobody even wants to play you. So why don't y'all man up and join a conference and actually play a good schedule, and you can earn your way in. But, hey, Paul, thanks very much for
0: taking
4: my call. And yes, sir.
0: Yeah, appreciate it. And by the way, I know a lot of people keep asking us about the weather, and we're trying to be responsible. But tomorrow is at the time when we come on the air tomorrow is what meteorologists are telling us will be the moment of truth. They'll know which way this tropical storm, hurricane, whatever it is going in. We will have James Spann, the leading authority, we think, in the country. And he will join us here live. So no reason to keep refreshing on the Weather Channel. It's not going to do you any good. Just be patient. And tomorrow afternoon when we come on, we will have a very good idea what is happening. Stacy returns to the show. Oh, man, Stacy. How come you got a better Zoom than Mike Griffith?
3: Hey, that's because I'm Stacy from Birmingham. That's why.
0: Okay.
3: But I came on, Paul. I want to be serious. At this particular moment, one thing that your show does not get enough credit for is bringing families together, man. And I really do appreciate you for doing that. I only get to see my son. I really get to only see my son like once a year. But George is coming to town, and I'm excited to see my son, man. And I got this picture printed out of us.
0: It's
3: my son. That's my son, Paul. And
0: that's your little boy, huh?
3: That's my oldest son, Paul. And he's coming to T-Town this weekend. I know you just talked to him. He's excited. I don't care what the weather gonna be. I don't care who's showing up. He's gonna be there. And he's gonna go back home upset like you do every year. But hello, Brad. Hello, Brad. Look at this picture, Brad.
0: I want to say that one more time. Oh my goodness, that is special. This might be the best Stacy call ever.
3: And Paul, I'm mad at you, Paul, because you got a chance to take a picture with my son, and he won't even take a picture with me. So I'm gonna see if we can get that to change this Saturday. Okay. So anyway, Paul,
0: I don't think it's gonna be too hard considering we both live in the same city. It shouldn't be too hard for us to find each other.
3: Well, we'll see. Hey, where are you gonna be at, Paul?
0: Well. It depends on the weather. Hey, it depends on the weather right now.
3: Okay. Well, hey, we're not going to worry about the weather. Whatever the weather is.
0: I have to get back to Birmingham before I can get to the game.
3: Well, that's okay. You'll get back. You'll get back. I don't know. Is somebody coming that we think coming? He announced it. Is he coming?
0: Yeah, no, he's, I can tell you as of this afternoon, the president was still planning on coming.
3: man, I wish he'll just stay where he is and just watch it from, you know, wherever he want to watch it from. But don't come, because every time he comes, he spoils it. He spoils it. And so I just hope he don't bring that lucky, unlucky charm to Alabama. So, but anyway, we're not talking about that. We're not going to let him spoil my reunion with my son, Brad. Love you, Brad.
0: Hey, thank
3: you. Paul, man. I'll talk to you later, Paul.
0: By the way, not that I'm in politics. I'm not. But the last time the president was at Bryant-Denny Stadium, Alabama beat Georgia. We'll take a short break, and we are coming right back.
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0: We have a guest coming up here in a minute. Let me check in with Charles in Florida. Good afternoon.
1: Yeah, thank you for taking my call. I'm a first-time caller. We'll try to watch you boast every day. I live in Florida, but a big Georgia fan.
0: Thank you.
1: My question is, how in the world does LSU get all these Saturday night primetime games, even when they're not playing anybody? Last Saturday got all these really good SEC matchups, and you got LSU and McNeese State Saturday night. What's going on there?
0: Yeah, well, I mean, part of the reason why you got the McNeese game on was because it doesn't really that game can be played whenever LSU wants it. Now, the question, though, is the very next game at home is Mississippi State. That game is 11 o'clock. So I think you have to play one 11 o'clock game. Seems like everybody and this year the games are bigger than usual. But it's a fair question, by the way.
1: It just seems kind of lopsided to me about those games, because I went back looking, and over the last 3 years, LSU has had 19 home games on Saturday night games, and the closest one to them is like somebody was 6 or 7.
0: Well, but not everybody. There's a big controversy going right now with the Alabama Tennessee game. That game is going to be at 3:30, but I know people love the primetime games, but let's not forget, for 20 years, the best game of the week in the SEC was played at 3:30. It wasn't played in primetime, except one or two games a year. You would have either the LSU game, the Alabama-LSU game in primetime, or the Alabama-Georgia game. But most of the big games were in that afternoon slot, because that's how CBS did it. Thanks for the call, Charles. I realize your question was about LSU, though. That's just a tradition of LSU. I covered LSU my first year out of school, and the only game that wasn't in prime time, I think, that year was the Alabama game. It was at 3:30 because it was a ABC game at the time. Let's check in with Brian in Tulsa. Hey, Brian.
2: Hey, Paul. Hey, treat in Michigan. It's 4:51 in Tulsa, and Texas still blows. Now, Paul, on a serious matter, I want to say rest in peace to Dennis Franchione. He was a really good coach. If it wasn't for Franchione, I don't think TCU football would be where it is today. And if it wasn't for Franchione, he was the one who brought in some guy named LaDainian Tomlinson, who became one of the big-time football players, but wasn't for Coach Franchione.
0: Hey, Brian, I don't mean to disagree with you, but I am pretty certain, and I'm going to lean on Danny in the control room because he's a TCU graduate, but I'm pretty certain Pat Sullivan recruited LaDainian to TCU, and he Franchione inherited him.
2: Okay. Thanks for letting me know that, Paul. Let me ask you, Paul, was Franchione the one who replaced Mike Price, who didn't even coach a game at Alabama?
0: Well, yeah, Mike Price replaced Franchione.
2: Okay. I thought it was
0: Franchione. Franchione replaced Mike Dubose at Alabama.
2: Now I got it, Paul.
0: Who did a good job of nearly wrecking the program.
2: Yeah.
0: By the way, it's hard to wreck Alabama, but he came closer than anybody in recent history.

0: forecast.
1: If you had to pick right now, though, who would you pick?
0: If I had to pick right now, I'd pick Alabama.
1: There we go, Paul. Dang right. I knew you could get a time coming with them big-ass ears, baby. Let's go.
0: But I want to know a couple of things. Thanks for the call. I want to know, first of all, what time the game's being played and where is it being played before I make a prediction. Because, everybody can see the same weather forecast, but I'll just remind anyone who's going into DEFCON 1 meltdown. A week ago at this very moment, the Mississippi State game against Alabama was supposed to be in a driving rainstorm. It didn't happen. Let's hope it doesn't happen this time, but someone is going to get very wet on the Gulf Coast and throughout the state of Alabama and Mississippi. We'll take a short break. We're coming right back.

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0: He's a Super Bowl winning head coach. 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
8: 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Bang!
6: We don't just live it, we love it. 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

0: Welcome back. Great to have all of you with us. We asked this question earlier on social media about the Georgia-Alabama rivalry. Is it the defining rivalry of our time? Zach Barnett writes about it in Football Scoop. It is such a weird rivalry because they've all been epic games. Kirby Smart has struggled against Alabama more than any other school. But for many, many years, the schools didn't play, and they're playing now primarily because it's great TV. Zach, thanks for the time. Always great to connect. So tell us what this rivalry is all about, even though we can see the rankings and have a clue. Good afternoon.
1: Great to be here, Paul. So it's the only series where the two teams have combined to win 8 national championships since 2008. And then I think you can trace recent college football history through their games against one another. You look at that 2008 game, that Georgia team was the preseason number one, the preseason national championship favorite, and then Alabama went to Athens and just stomped a mud hole in them. It was 31-0 at halftime, and that was the night that everyone knew, okay, what Nick Saban and Alabama building is for real. And then, of course, they dominated the next decade and a half of college football. You go to the 2012 SEC championship game, that was the de facto national championship game, and that was decided at the 5-yard line when Georgia was one complete pass away for beating Alabama. You go to the 2015 game, and Alabama was an underdog for the first time in 72 games. And then again, it was 38-3 Alabama in the early third quarter. And that was the beginning of the end of the Mark Richt era in Athens and the beginning of Kirby Smart's tenure in Georgia.
0: Yeah, no, I remember every one of those games. And that game in Athens was a rainy, ugly day, and Alabama just was unreal. I've always argued that championship, SEC championship game is really as good a game as I've ever seen. And it was over so many other times. But that's just like all these games. And here we are again, Zach. For whatever reason, Kirby Smart struggles in this game. Any idea why?
1: I think when you look at first of all, he struggled against Nick Saban's teams because they were Nick Saban Alabama teams.
0: Right.
1: Finally, someone that didn't struggle against those games. If you look at the Kalen DeBoer vintage, the common thread in the two Alabama victories is that they've been better prepared to start the game. It was 27-0 Alabama in the 2024 game in Tuscaloosa. When Kirby flat out admitted they weren't prepared for Jalen Milroe to run the football to the degree that he did. And then last year's game in Athens, it was 14-0 Alabama before Georgia really woke up with two straight 14-play touchdown drives that were just masterfully orchestrated. And so both of those games, Georgia's playing catch-up and comes close, but doesn't come all the way back to winning those games.
0: You know, I'll never forget. You reminded me of that game. I was talking to a big Alabama fan after the game in Tuscaloosa, just joking about, is Kalen DeBoer the new Nick Saban? And he said, what are you talking about? And he was angry. He was angry because Alabama nearly lost the game as opposed to Alabama won the game and was so dominant. But that is just the craziness of this rivalry. As you look ahead, which is all that really matters now, what are you keying on and trying to figure this thing out?
1: I think Georgia's rush discipline on Saturday night is going to be huge because Keelan Russell's going to make plays. He's the best quarterback in college football outside of Trinidad Chambliss, perhaps Darian Mensa, but he's the breakout star of the sport so far, and you're not going to hold him down completely, but you've got to limit what he can do, and you've got to keep him in the pocket and hope that he's going to throw you as many balls as he throws his teammates. And then if you're Georgia, you can't build yourself a 2-touchdown deficit again, especially with the rain that we all think is coming on to Tuscaloosa on Saturday night. To come back against the environment, against the team, and then against the elements, that's three tough opponents you're going to have to beat if you're down 14-0 for a third time.
0: Talking about this rivalry, and it is not the story right now, but I will make only one prediction about this game, Zach. By tomorrow, I believe the weather is going to be the story. And everyone always has various opinions about what that means. The early read seems to be that it favors Kirby Smart. I don't know why, but I'll give you a shot.
1: I think it favors the offense, and I certainly think it favors whoever takes an early lead in this game. I know it's different type of weather, but you go back to that AFC Championship game last year in Denver, and the offense is just shut down when the blizzard arrived, and we're waiting on a different level of precipitation here. But I wouldn't want to be down 24-14 and trying to have to come back with 50-mile-an-hour winds and torrential downpour. So whoever can jump out to an early lead, I think, is going to be a heavy, heavy favorite if the worst comes to pass.
0: And we're waiting. I mean, it's just, I don't know. I mean, it's fairly exasperating that we have the biggest game of the year in the SEC, which, by the way, we've already had about two or three other biggest game of the year in the SEC, and we're sitting here worried about what the National Weather Service says. But it's fairly important considering there'll be over 100,000 people there. And other than getting wet, they also have to be safe. And it's just, I'm curious, without knowing what we'll know tomorrow, just if you're either side, what do you do to prepare for that?
1: I mean, you can do all the wet ball drills you want and try to go under center and all that stuff, but I don't think there's any way you can simulate hurricane level winds, level rain, stuff like that. I think it's a mental battle as much as anything, and you got to prepare your guys. This is going to be a 60-minute battle, and first of all, we have to start fast, and second of all, we can't take our foot off the gas. I mean, whether we're up 10, down 10, we've got to treat every single play like it's the most important game, because again, I wouldn't want to be the team that's having to come back from 10 points down in these conditions.
0: No, it would be virtually impossible. So before you go, for those of us who have no idea, help us understand who's going to win.
1: I like Alabama. They played, I think Alabama's offense has seen more than Georgia's offense has. Georgia's really only played Oklahoma's defense at a level of athlete that can challenge them. And Georgia got out to a lead that was not predictable or sustainable due to John Mazier's meltdown. And Oklahoma's defense really frustrated Georgia for much of that third quarter. Alabama has played four Power Four opponents this season. They played some really good offenses, Mississippi State. Florida State's okay offensively. Coupled with the fact that they're at home, Kalen DeBoer's big game history. I like Alabama, barring the absolute worst weather-wise.
0: Yeah, and that's why asking predictions right now is silly, but I just wanted to hear what you had to say before I got forced into it. Thank you very much, Zach. Always great to talk to you. Appreciate your article. Fantastic look ahead. We'll take a break. No more weather updates today because the ones tomorrow matter most, but we'll talk to you when we return.
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29: 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Bang!
27: We don't just live it, we love it. Because the NBA is a world of its own. So from the biggest names to the biggest moments, ESPN is where you call home.

0: We are back, and Bob is up next in Tennessee. Hey, Bob.
1: Hey, Paul. Great talking to you again, brother.
0: Thank you.
1: I'm from Tennessee, of course, but still a Big Ten fan. I had a comment about Indiana real quick, and then I had one question for you. But I am in total agreement with the fact that IU got dropped down in the standings a couple times because of their weak schedule. And I also remember a Cignetti making a statement that he considered his first few games as preseason games to get ready for the rest of the Big Ten. So, you know, they don't play anybody. But my question is, I feel they may not win against Ohio State. And if they went out the rest of the year after Ohio State, but yet get beat in the conference against Ohio State championship, do you feel that they may be eliminated, or you think if their only loss is Ohio State two times, they'll be in the playoffs?
0: Yeah, listen, I mean, I know they're going to get penalized because of the non-conference, but I think Indiana's conference schedule is so difficult that will overcome that. And I think we're about to start seeing Indiana beginning this week. I don't know why Cignetti didn't try to slip someone in there that looks more respectable than the three that they had, but he chose not to. But I think Nebraska is certainly a game that people will watch. And obviously the Michigan game has been devalued. Minnesota, though, is a pretty good team. Southern Cal... Could be a big game, but it may not be. Washington's respectable, but not great. So the schedule looks better. I think their schedule looks easier than I thought it did before the season. But 10-2, Indiana will get in the playoffs.
1: All right. I had one more. I agree with you. I had one more comment, and I did. I reached out to Cignetti on his IU email. Mm-hmm. A few times, which I probably couldn't get a hold of him if I wanted to anyways, but I said, you got to come on Paul's show. Now, I'm taking it you never heard from him.
0: Yeah, I mean, there was a time when I had a pretty good relationship with him. I'm sure he was fairly irritated with me last year, which, by the way, I don't blame him. But I appreciate you doing that. I mean, I think Kurt Cignetti knows that we were always amenable to him coming on, and maybe he'll change his mind.
1: Well, that's what I told him. I appreciate it, Paul. Thank you, Bob. Thank you very much.
0: I'm glad somebody's looking out for us out there. We appreciate it. Don is up next. Hey, Don.
2: There you go. Yeah, Paul.
0: Hey, Don.
2: How are you doing?
0: We're doing great.
2: Hello. Can you give me a couple of 3 minutes to kind of vent just a little bit about some of the things going on? Okay. Let me start off first. This won't be a vent. I have some fond memories of Mr. Franchione, Coach Franchione. Mm-hmm. I happened to get to go, you know, the Auburn game in 01. We worked Auburn's butt down there.
0: Right.
2: And the next year, I went up to your former school 30 years after I'd been to the Condridge-Holloway game.
0: Right.
2: And lo and behold, Alabama, you know, put a pretty good whooping on the Vols.
0: Sure
2: and
0: did.
2: And at halftime, we got to hear Charlie Daniels.
0: Charlie Daniels, remember? CDB that? Was there. I remember watching that halftime show.
2: Yeah. I was sitting on the very top row, and there weren't enough room. Wasn't enough room for our fannies in the seats. So this fella and I said, just stood there, and he said, give it to Santonio. And then Santonio Beard ran all over him. Well, later on, a couple of weeks later, I go down to LSU, and he beats a Nick Saban team.
0: Right, right.
2: And badly, by the way.
0: Wasn't it a big win?
2: Oh, yeah, it was a big one. It was chilly weather. I was sitting right down on the field.
0: It was something like 31-0, I think.
2: I think they scored 30-something in both of those games. I think Tennessee scored 14. I'd have to look at RollTide.com. But the other thing, I got to vent a little bit on some of these. This is my thing I harp on sometimes. The nine-game schedule. Now you got Brad coming on here. Well, Brad, Augie, Johnny B, they all think, well, they've got snookered into playing this extra game. Well, I go back to the time, I'm about a year older than you are. I thought I was a couple of years older than you, but I think I'm only 1 year older than you. I go back to the Bryant era when Alabama played Southern Cal, Washington the same year. Okay, so Washington wasn't that great, maybe. Southern Cal and Nebraska in the same years, and, you know, they split with them 2 different years. So I like that kind of game. I go to the games. I just went with my son. I got a new generation. My grandson went to the game this last week. And so I'm old school.
0: Well, Don, let me say this. I appreciate all what you said, and you brought back a lot of memories. This game was going to happen, whether coaches want to complain about it or not. It was discussed for many, many years. The commissioner had absolutely no choice but to go to a 9-game schedule. And I find all the coaches complaining about it now to be absolutely laughable. Thanks for the call. Really appreciate it. Great to hear from you again. Let's check in with Billy D., who was a no-show yesterday.
3: Hey, Paul. Yeah, I'm sorry about that, man. I got carried away with something else, man. But, man, all I want to know, Paul, what is Coach Lebby's buyout, man? Because we got to get rid of him. Here's a guy who brought his style of football into the SEC and thought he could make it work. And obviously, it showed that it couldn't. So all I want to know is, Paul, what's it going to take to get rid of him to, you know, fire everybody and start anew and find a better coach than him?
0: Thanks for the call, Billy D. In the pantheon of your bad calls, I think that one's number one. George is up next in Florida. Hello, George.
4: Hey, Paul, how's it been going?
0: We're doing great. Thank you.
4: That's great. What does 12 for 13 mean to you?
0: What is 12?
4: For 13. That's the amount of yards that Jaden Ball got against Missouri.
0: Oh, okay.
4: When everybody put Florida on this big pedestal.
0: Yeah, that was quite a performance.
4: Yes, it was. So sorry about that, Gators. You're not much further than you thought you were.
0: Thanks for the call there, George. I think he's a pretty good player. He just had a bad game. Thank you for the call. Let me check in with Bob up next. Hey, Bob.
5: Hey, Paul. How are you today?
0: We are doing great.
5: Hey, Paul, I got a question. The Bama and Georgia game is going to be hyped up, rightfully so, but you look at their schedules, and neither one of those teams has really played anyone that good. Other than you said Mississippi State was ranked 14, I think, when they played Bama last weekend. But I'd be willing to bet Mississippi State doesn't finish the season ranked.
0: Well, but here's the problem with that. I mean, Oklahoma was a top 10 team at the beginning of the year. Georgia, that looked like a significant game. It turned out to be laughable. We can't help it that Arkansas. We can't help it that Arkansas is inept. Alabama went to play Mississippi State, and I can only say this because I was sitting there all weekend long. It was a big deal. It was not your usual Mississippi State. So I think you have to wait till the season's over to make all these evaluations. But I would say Alabama's played a better schedule than Georgia so far, based on the strength of schedule.
5: Okay, which leads to my other question. When you look at a team's schedule and, you know, Bama beat Mississippi State, who was ranked number 14, but then at the end of the season, Mississippi State's not ranked, do you look at that as them beating the 14th ranked
0: team?
5: No, I'll
0: tell you what I hate, Bob, and I'm the only one who hates this because I hear it all day long with all the talking heads on ESPN. But
5: yes,
0: I think people value that top 25 way too much. I mean, that was the problem last year with Alabama. Alabama went through murderer's row. They won at Missouri.
5: Yeah.
0: I was at that game. Wasn't a big deal. They beat Vanderbilt. Good team. But clearly had some issues against elite teams. They beat Tennessee, which wasn't worth a flip. They beat them at
5: right.
0: the time they were ranked. So I just think
5: right.
0: That is how we are geared to talk about these things. But
5: right.
0: I look at what was the team like the day they played them, not whether they were ranked at the end of the season. Bob, thank you very much for the call. Mike is in El Paso. You're on the air. Hello, Mike.
6: How you doing, Paul?
0: Good afternoon. We're doing great.
1: A long time caller. Listened to you since 1996.
0: Oh, my goodness. That's a while.
1: Do you ever remember, or do you ever miss the old 960 days?
0: Mike, I do miss those days. And I would say, in terms of pure entertainment and radio, those were probably the best days we ever had.
1: Yes, sir. I agree. That's exactly why I'm calling. I try to call in a couple times here and there, but you're so busy now, so big now. But back in those days, I can remember this listening to you, and you had Pat Dye, and you had all the guests on, and it was just in the call. It was more focused around the callers. And it really, really helped our lives.
0: Well, Mike, I get a lot of people say to me, like, what happened to the show? Well, it reminds me when I was growing up, you'd have your favorite artist, and when they were still a grunge group and nobody listened to them, you loved their albums, and then they became famous and they started cranking out hits and you didn't like them anymore. I understand the frustration, Mike, with what we've done. And the decision to go to ESPN was not the easiest one, but I'm glad we did it because we exposed what we do here to a lot more people on a much bigger platform. But I also am well aware the frustration with those who have been around for 30 years, how different it is. And the challenge has always been to try to get a little bit of a mix of it all. And I think we've been able to do that. Mike, thanks for the call. I mean, back then, the callers would come down to the studio and we'd talk to them for an hour. We can't do that anymore. But I still think the essence of that, of what we did back then, still exists today, and I'm most fortunate for that. Thanks for the call. Up against the break, we are coming right back.
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0: How about Saturday morning at the Cotton Bowl, eating cotton candy, Nation, and then Marty and McGee getting you ready for big weekend. AJ is up next.
1: Mr. Feinbaum, good day to you. Hey, bro. I don't know who this Trick Williams is calling in here talking about they're on the brink of greatness, South Carolina. Y'all, the only brink y'all on, Trick, is the brink of stink, bro. Continuous stink. That, you know why you criticize it? Because y'all like Clemson. You won't get rid of your coach, bro. You got, I mean, we run through coaches like cigarettes. I mean, you know, we just put one out and light another one up. I mean, you know, come on now. All that nonsense over there. We're going to be checking back with you next Monday, too. We'll be listening for you. Speaking of listening for somebody on Monday, I'm going to be listening for that boy with a girl named, you know, Tracy. I mean, Stacy. That's it, Stacy. Over here calling in here. What you going to blame it on the rain, Stacy? You going to call in here blaming it on the rain? AJ, I told you. I couldn't even get any Kleenexes all year long, Paul. Because at Costco, because of Stacy calling in here, and correct me if I'm wrong, is he not the very one that called in when he did call in? It's the constant for the last, since DeBoer even got there. All he does is call in here talking about, we ain't going to do that, Paul. We're going the wrong direction, Paul. You the main one that's been on Alabama and done give up and threw in the towel on them. And now all of a sudden, yesterday, you coming at me talking about Roll Tide. I mean, give me a break, Stacy. You a fair weather fan. You only like them when they on top. You ain't all about it. And that's all. That's just the whole 411 on you, bro. And, we got John over here with his lackadaisical calls, Paul. I mean, if your calls are going to keep on, you just retire from calling in here and get on that slow train back to Missouri in that pine box, or we're going to stick you in a juvenile detention center box, young man. And who else did I think? Oh, Miss Silly Billy, Ball. Paul, you got Silly Billy over there calling in here talking about firing a coach. I mean, you need to fire yourself from using that prehistoric Tyrannosaurus Rex telephone flip-out phone calling in here with nonsense. That's what you need to do. You know what's sad, Paul, is that media should be ashamed of themselves, and they do it all the time. They pump up these teams, and they make them think that they're going to make a playoff run, just like Florida. Now, Mississippi State's another victim, and what happened? They Barney Rubble and Trouble Trash. That's all either one of them are, and they ain't going nowhere. I mean, the onion's getting peeled back week by week, and I can't wait till Monday because I'm going to be hearing every Alabama fan call up in this show talking about the weather made an effect, or we had some bad calls, or we just wasn't on our A game, or some kind of an excuse, or Nick Saban wouldn't come out of that portal office over there across the street from the stadium and come over there and help them out. We're going to be listening to it all, but I can tell you what, you're going to be listening to me say, war damn Eagle every time.
0: I guess when you don't have a team to talk about, you got to talk about everybody else. Handsome Joe is up next. He's got a pretty good team to talk about.
2: Roll Tide, roll, Paul Feinbaum. Thank you for taking my call. And AJ's right, Paul. Every Alabama fan, including me, we'll probably be calling in Monday making excuses why we didn't beat Georgia more than four touchdowns, AJ. You know what? I got to give AJ a little bit of credit, Paul, because, you know, like the Auburn fans. I mean, the Florida fans. Paul, they've been calling in, and they got their butts handed to them the weekend, but at least they're calling in. You know, and Chris calls in. You know, and South Carolina sucked for years. And I don't know what's happened to Cat Daddy. I hope he's okay. But, you know, at least AJ calls in, you know, because if he waited until they got good, he wouldn't be calling in ever, Paul, because Auburn's going to always suck. And but, you know, I don't know what's going to happen with the weather. To me, it's just still – we know it's going to hit. We just don't know the track. So right now, I'm not even going to really worry about the weather. I'm not going to any games this weekend anyhow. I'm going to be sitting at home watching on TV. But, you know, I just hope everybody down that coast just – I mean, they know, Paul. I got some family in Pensacola. They've been through hurricanes before. So, you know, they know what they need to be doing down there. And Trey, my regulator brother Trey, hey, man, you stay safe down there, man, because, you know, Trey's, you know, he's lost his home down there because of hurricanes before. So, you know, he knows exactly firsthand what it's like down there. But anyway, Paul, I'll get off here. I won't thank you for taking my call, but I just wanted to chime in today because – you know, I've been sitting back, just laying on the couch. I'll be honest. I've been laying on the couch watching the show, and I've enjoyed it every bit of it. And that Trick Williams, Hey, Alabama's a good team to come over to. Come on over, brother, because if you wait on South Carolina, it ain't happening. So I agree with AJ there. But you have a good evening, Paul, and I'll talk to you again tomorrow, brother. Peace and Roll Tide Roll. Love you, man.
0: Thank you, Joe. Angela is up next. Good afternoon.
3: Yes, sir. Hey, Paul.
0: Hey.
3: This game coming up Saturday, this game will decide who is the best in the SEC, which is Bama, of course. And people are talking about Georgia players not playing a whole game due to blowouts.
0: Yeah, what about it, Angela?
3: Well, downside is that Georgia may run out of gas in the fourth or possible overtime. What do you think, Paul?
0: Angela, thank you for the call. I don't believe Georgia will be gassed because they haven't played full games. Something tells me Kirby Smart's got a pretty good strength and conditioning program there, but that's just my wild guess. Birdman is up next.
4: It's about time. I mean, what's wrong with the SEC network? My throat's about gone. It sounds like it's the retirement club, SEC retirement club. You got people that work. Hell, I'm 60 years old. I love your show, too. I work 11 hours a day. I drive home trying to get in. I've been 7 days. You must be scared not to answer. How can we come, legend, if you don't answer the phone? And another thing. Everybody go to Legend's Cave, eat you some donuts, drink coffee, and figure out what you got to say to each other. They get on this phone time after time after time. Give the poor man a break. Roll Tide.
0: Wow. I'm glad to have that guy on my team, aren't you? We'll take a short break. We need one. Relax. Come back here in a minute or two, and the final segment of the show straight ahead.
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0: We are back, and Leland in Columbia is up next.
1: What's going on, Paul? How you doing?
0: We're doing great. Thank you.
1: I won't go on my tirade like I did yesterday about Beamer. You know, I don't condone any of the stuff being said about his family either. That's not cool. But, however, I did want to ask you, you know, I think you said something similar today. I was watching the show about, you know, South Carolina and other teams shouldn't be okay with, you know, mediocrity. So what do you think about the idea that South Carolina can pick off maybe a guy like Manny Diaz or something, say they do fire Shane Beamer?
0: I tell you what, I think South Carolina can draw a very good coach because, first of all, it's an easy job. You don't have to win the national championship. You don't have to go to the playoffs. You just have to be consistent, get a good season, but be okay if something goes haywire and you have a 7-5 record. And that's the part about Beamer that I think is really pushing the nerves and patience of a lot of people, is he threw the great season up there, but he's just thrown so many mediocre seasons that you don't lose to a first-year coach at Kentucky. You don't lose to a second-year coach at Mississippi State. That's not what South Carolina football should be about. I've been to enough games there. I know how great it can be. It's one of the great traditions in college football, and it deserves better.
1: Yeah, couldn't agree more, Paul. I mean, it's tough right now, especially with the talent we have, too. I think that's the thing that's really annoying is, you know, Lenora Sellers, Dylan Stewart, Nick Harbor, you know, the recruiting class next year, to my knowledge, is pretty good as well. There's so much talent coming into the program, but the results just aren't there, and you can only look at one guy when something like that
0: yeah,
1: happens.
0: Yeah, and Leland, really I don't want to say that's generational talent for South Carolina, but in some ways it is, because those three at their absolute best are top line. It, you know, kind of reminds me of the Rock Hill gang from Spurrier's regime. Hey, thanks, Leland. Thank you very much. Trey is up next.
2: Hey, Paul. You doing okay today?
0: Yes, sir.
2: I see that Alabama Georgia line keeps bouncing around 1, 1.5. Both teams. I think by the end of the week, this thing might be just be even. But I want to tell Joe, I appreciate what he said. And Paul, I'm going to tell all these people that plan on going to the game, you better be careful from people evacuating down south headed up towards the north. And if you think you're going to get you a hotel room or get into a restaurant come Friday, Paul, that place is this. We're going to be packed from Montgomery to Birmingham to Tuscaloosa. And people need to be patient with each other. Those interstates are going to be packed. The restaurants are going to be packed because you're going to have a lot of people evacuate from down south headed up north, Paul.
0: Well, you are right. And, Trey, listen, all the conversation from lay people like us will be rendered moot by tomorrow afternoon. We'll know. Thanks for the call, Trey. And I'm not going to say any more, but I think when you hear from privately from officials that everything is on the table, it's not hard to understand what that means. It's not about, you know, who's going to win the game. It's about will the people that go to the game, 100,000 plus, be safe. That is the I was at a game early in my career at Legion Field in Birmingham. It was only the Iron Bowl, and just think about this for a second. There was literally a tornado warning, not watch. But a warning means a tornado has been sighted heading pretty much in the direction of where 70,000 people were in a football game being broadcast live on national television. They announced it. Nobody left, and thank goodness it did not materialize. But that game would have been canceled today. It wouldn't have gone off. Thanks for the call. Sonny is up next in Louisiana. Hello, Sonny.
3: Yes. Paul, thank you for taking my call. I'm a 87-year-old fan of yours.
0: Thank you.
3: And I would like to remind you of something you said back in 2019, and you kept saying there was a dark horse in that race. Do you remember that?
0: Well, I guess we're talking about the year LSU won the national championship, so help me out.
3: Yeah. Well, you kept saying there was a dark horse in the race, and that dark horse came out and done pretty good. And Monday, there was a fellow from Kentucky talking to you, and he asked you to predict the outcome of the LSU-Kentucky game. And you didn't predict it, but you said, do you remember what you said?
0: Well, I mean, I know what I was thinking, whether I said it or not, that at that moment I like LSU in the game.
3: Well, you said LSU is like a sleeping giant.
0: Right.
3: That's what you said.
0: Okay.
3: Could you elaborate on that a little
0: bit?
3: Yeah,
0: I'll tell you why I said that, because LSU, we saw them against Clemson, and then that's all we heard about for 3 weeks was Lane Kiffin. And then after the Ole Miss game, it's like they just quit playing football outside of Louisiana. And I know you're paying attention, but the rest of us have not. But Saturday night, we're about to pay attention again, because I think this is one of – everybody's talking about the Alabama game, but I promise you, I'll be watching this game very closely, because I think it's a very important game. And I think when it's over, I think we're going to be talking a lot more about LSU.
3: Well, I think you're right, and I hope you're right. And I sure thank you for taking my call.
0: Like, well, Sonny, it's great to hear. It's great to hear from you, and you stay healthy, okay?
3: All right. Bye-bye.
0: Okay. Thank you very, very much. Let me check in next with Jeff in Illinois. Hello, Jeff.
4: Hello, Paul. What do you think about that game Saturday night with Georgia and Bama? Do you honestly think the winner of that game, if it's a high-scoring game, will be number one in the nation?
0: Possibly. Now, again, I think if it's Georgia, I think it more likely would be Georgia than Alabama, because Georgia would have gone on the road, and they're already number two. But I mean, Texas –

0: But I think for now, the winner of that game probably ought to be number one, whatever that means. We're still 5 weeks. Okay, reminder, we will talk to James Spann tomorrow. By 3 o'clock Eastern time, we hope to know a little bit more about the question of the hour, and that's where is this tropical storm hurricane going.
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8: 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Amber and

0: Texas A&M is enormous as a campus. It's beautiful. Oil money is very real. That's my takeaway. How do I get you some
1: money,
0: of that?
1: Breaking news. Oil money is not a damn joke.
0: I'm driving from Texas A&M. We're driving back to Houston. We're just going through all this nothingness because there ain't nothing outside of College Station. And I'm thinking, I bet there's oil around here. 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

0: live. Fight like hell. And when you get too tired to fight, let somebody else fight for you. 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

0: John Ryder. Baseball postseason. Game 3 of the NLDS in Atlanta between the Dodgers and Braves has had a little bit of everything so far, including home run robbery.
1: The pitch, swing and a high fly ball left field, hit pretty deep, racing back to Bond on the track, at the wall, leaping up, and he made the catch right up against the yellow line. A spectacular play. Mauricio Dubon, the throw into first base, gets away, but Betts will head on back to the bag and stay there. Dubon timed that magically in left field, up against the fence, and right up against the yellow line, he pulled it back.
0: Dave O'Brien with a call on ESPN Radio. Mauricio Dubon robbing Freddie Freeman of that two-run homer in the third. However, the Dodgers would get to Sale in the fourth. Kike Hernandez, a two-run homer, 17th career postseason homer. And then Freddie Freeman would go deep, but no doubter this time, a solo shot. The Dodgers lead the Braves 3-0 in the bottom of the fourth. Yoshinobu Yamamoto on the mound for L.A. He's struck out 7, has allowed just 2 hits so far. The Padres have a must-win Game 3 of the NLDS tonight in San Diego. The Brewers going for the 3-game sweep. It's on ESPN Radio and the app. Coverage starts at 9 p.m. Eastern. Milwaukee going with Dustin May. San Diego starts Nick Pivetta. Eagles 2-time All-Pro, 6-time Pro Bowler, right tackle Lane Johnson has decided to retire after 14 seasons, all with Philadelphia. Ravens quarterback Lamar Jackson unlikely to play against the Falcons on Sunday night in Atlanta with a sprained left ankle.
2: 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UCLA Bruins head football coach Bob Chesney, he's getting set for the Oregon Ducks. And the actor Sam Richardson joins us on a Power Rankings Wednesday edition of the Rich Eisen Show on Disney+, the ESPN app, and ESPN Radio.

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1: Hey, this is Rich Eisen. Coming up on Wednesday, my Hall of Fame buddy Kurt Warner chimes in from London on the latest, what he's seeing on film from Week 4. UCLA Bruins head football coach Bob Chesney, he's 4-0 getting set for Oregon. He'll join us, as will actor Sam Richardson in studio. 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